0: New Hamas law has more.
1: Ambassador Mike Huckabee referred to the settlers as terrorists during a visit Saturday to the Palestinian town of Turmus Aya. He visited with relatives of Palestinian Americans killed by settlers. 80% of the residents here are U.S. citizens. Huckabee, a Baptist minister, has made several visits to the West Bank, which he refers to by its biblical name, Judea and Samaria. He's a longtime supporter of Israel's settler movement and says those carrying out the violence are a, quote, very tiny minority. When asked by residents what the U.S. will do to stop the violence against American citizens, Huckabee said U.S. jurisdiction is limited. For NPR News, I'm Noha Musleh in Turmus Aya.
0: American farmers along the U.S.-Canada border say they're preparing for even higher fertilizer prices as a trade dispute between the two nations worsens. NPR's Kirk Ziegler reports that retaliatory tariffs as high as 50% on Canadian imports are scheduled to take effect Tuesday.
2: Wheat farmer Steve Scheffel says he's angry about how the U.S. is treating its longtime neighbor in his home state of Montana's biggest export market. He's just finished harvest and bought new headers for his combines that are made in Canada for similarly harsh farming environments.
3: I just got quoted a price for a used one that had maybe 1 or 2 years worth of use on it, and it was exactly the same price as what I paid for a brand new one 3 years ago. So, yeah, I'm worried.
2: High equipment and fertilizer costs due to tariffs is just the latest economic pinch hitting farmers alongside diesel prices, which have now hit an all-time high. Kirk Ziegler, NPR News, Great Falls, Montana.
0: And Canada's Prime Minister Mark Carney recently said talks between the two neighbors could resume if Washington were serious. This is NPR. U.S. military forces hit three Iranian oil tankers today. This after the Navy says its warships were targeted by Iranian missiles. No American personnel were hit. The military says two Iranian ships were permanently disabled and one was destroyed. Leaders of the Pacific Islands Forum issued a statement expressing concern about July's launch of an intercontinental ballistic missile over the Pacific. The leaders said the missile traveled over several member states without adequate notice. Dana Williams of KPRG on Guam reports.
4: The leaders did not name China directly when referring to the July ICBM test. Forum Chair Palau President Sarangel Whips Jr. read a statement calling for all nations that conduct ICBM tests to provide 24 hours notice, the international standard. When asked about criticism from China that Palau was sensationalizing the test, Whips said the message from foreign leaders was just stating the facts.
5: The test happened and the Pacific Islands weren't informed. The ones that were informed late.
4: Whips noted that the Republic of Nauru dissented from the statement. For NPR News, I'm Dana Williams in Karor, Palau.
0: When students in New York City begin their school day after the Labor Day holiday, students in elementary and middle school won't be allowed to use artificial intelligence. Mayor Zoran Mondani announced the ban this week as part of a wider assessment of how school children in the nation's largest school system interact with technology. I'm Dan Ronan, NPR News.
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8: It's Tiny Desk Radio from NPR Music. I'm Ana Maria Sayer. We've had the honor of hosting some very talented musicians at the Tiny Desk, like true masters of their craft. And today's show is all about celebrating some of them. Later, we've got the virtuosic vocals of soprano Barbara Hannigan. After that, killer guitarist Vernon Reed with his band Living Color. But first, we have the virtuoso mandolin player Sierra Hall. Joining me to chat about Sierra and her insane mandolin string plucking abilities is NPR music critic, correspondent, my friend, Ann Powers. It's so good to have you on the show, Ann.
9: Hey, Anna. I'm so happy to be here, and especially to talk about this incredible virtuosic musician who's really been changing the game in her genre for quite a while.
8: And the mandolin has always been an iconic instrument in bluegrass music.
9: Yes.
8: And Sierra Hall has become a pretty iconic figure in the genre herself. Can you tell me about Sierra? What is so stunning about her sound?
9: Well, her story is just as fascinating as her sound. She was a child prodigy. She started playing when she was in grade school, a little bit outside of Nashville in a small town here in Tennessee. Her parents were big music fans and noticed that Sierra had an exceptional talent. She picks up the mandolin around 8. By the time she was 10, some pretty important people were noticing, including Alison Krauss. Here's a great story, Anna. When Sierra was, I think, around 9, she first heard Alison Krauss. Alison Krauss, of course, being the woman who changed bluegrass in a lot of ways. Definitely the most popular bluegrass artist of the late 20th century. Sierra has a notebook. She drew a picture of herself and Alison Krauss on stage at the Grand Ole Opry.
8: Wow.
9: In this notebook from when she was a kid, right? I swear to God, within 2 years, she was doing it. She actually was on stage at the Opry with Alison.
8: I mean, talk about the power of manifestation.
9: Oh, absolutely. Well, it's the power of manifestation, but it's also the power of institutions. Because here's the thing about bluegrass. Bluegrass, first of all, it's all about, you know, virtuosity and just incredible skill. But it's also about collaboration and community. And also, bluegrass is a music of mentorship. So Alison Krauss took her under her wing. Not too long later, she met people like Bella Fleck and Chris Thiele, other greats in the field, and also innovators in the field. So even before she went to the Berklee College of Music when she was about 17, 18, she was on the road to being the great virtuoso and the great genre expander that she is today.
8: And all of that collaboration and all that time that she spent really getting to know other people's sound is what makes her so unique to me. She has this real awareness of what makes her picking style so unique. She sat down with Tiny Desk producer and video editor Kara Frame after she played her Tiny Desk in 2025. Check out what she told her.
10: You know, I grew up playing bluegrass music where everybody plays like 1,000 notes a minute anyway. So it's kind of built into the thing, you know, like a... you know?
11: Effortless.
10: A lot of like fast tempo instrumental tunes is kind of a big part of that bluegrass repertoire that I grew up playing, you know? So, I mean, I love songs. I love writing songs. So, you know, it's like I love tasteful playing, but it's always fun to kind of let your hair down a little and just get in there and play some fast bluegrass too.
11: Yeah, so fun.
8: And Anne, that talent has not gone unnoticed. I mean, Sierra Hall is also a 6-time winner of the International Bluegrass Music Association's Mandolin Player of the Year Award.
9: She is. She still retains that credibility in the hardcore purist bluegrass community. But as a singer and a songwriter and a band leader, she's part of this younger generation that's taking bluegrass into new spaces.
8: This all sounds amazing, Anne. Here's Sierra Hall at the Tiny Desk, starting off with Boom.

Well, you guys, this is truly a pinch me moment. I can't believe we're at Tiny Desk. We're all such big fans of the show, and this has been truly on my bucket list for so long. So thank you for having us. Thanks for inviting us in. This next one is an instrumental that I called Lord, That's a Long Way, because my husband's mamaw used to always say, now, how far y'all live from here? We call Nashville home back in Tennessee, and we'd drive out there to their house in East Tennessee, and she'd say, now, how far is it from Nashville to here? It's about 3 hours, we'd say, and she'd go, 3 hours? Lord, that's a long way. So, it's a traveling song, if you will.

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1: Absolutely gorgeous. That was Sierra Hull at the Tiny Desk. We just heard Lord, That's a Long Way. She also played Boom.
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1: Our friend and colleague Kara Frame produced this Tiny Desk, and Josh Newell mixed the show. Up next, another virtuoso, this time in classical singing, Barbara Hannigan. 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
1: It's Tiny Desk Radio from NPR Music. I'm Ana Maria Sayre. In a little bit, we're going to hear a set from the Rockers' Living Color, including a version of their classic track, Cult of Personality. But first, something a little more spare, just a little bit, from soprano Barbara Hannigan.

0: It's really hard to overstate Barbara Hannigan's credentials. She's worked with the top symphonies in Europe, both as a singer and a conductor. She's known for her contemporary vocal performances, but the songs she brought to the Tiny Desk were from another time and place. Vienna, at the beginning of the 20th century. This, shockingly, is not my expertise, so we called up our classical whiz, Tom Huizinga, my favorite person to talk to tell us about this specific splice of history that Hannigan brought to the Tiny Desk.
1: I love the music of this period in Vienna when traditional harmony and, like, the essential building blocks of Western music as we knew it from the romantic 19th century composers is kind of losing ground. It's becoming untethered. It's transitioning, dying a little, actually, in the face of what would quickly become modernism. And you can see it, too, in art and literature, but it's especially potent in music as the melodies become more wayward. And the harmonies here are very rich, voluptuous even, but almost like too much, like it's overripe fruit. So these songs are not that often performed, and I should say rarely, if ever, sung as well as Hannigan sings them. There's something about her brain and her vocal cords just seem to be pre-wired to sing this music of the late romanticism at the turn of the 20th century.
0: Overripe fruit. I love that. That was my friend and colleague, Tom Huizinga, who covers classical music for us, and there's always something to learn from him. Now, let's hear it. Here's Barbara Hannigan at the Tiny Desk, channeling Vienna from more than 100 years ago. She starts with a song called Conception, written by the composer Alexander Zemlinsky.

Thank you.

Barbara Hannigan at the Tiny Desk singing Light in the Night, composed by Alma Mahler. Up next, Only One Who Knows Longing by Hugo Wolf.

That was Barbara Hannigan at the Tiny Desk singing Only One Who Knows Longing, composed by Hugo Wolf. Up next, Present Me With Your Golden Comb by Arnold Schoenberg.

0: absolutely stunning. That was Barbara Hannigan at the Tiny Desk. What we just heard was Present Me With Your Golden Comb, composed by Arnold Schoenberg. Before that, Only One Who Knows Longing by Hugo Wolf. Light in the Night by Alma Mahler. And she started that performance with Conception by Alexander Zemlinsky. This Tiny Desk was produced by Tom Heisinga. Josh Rogeson was the audio engineer. Next, we're going to plug in the amps and rock out with Living Color, coming up after a quick break. 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
6: 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From the estate of Joan B. Kroc, whose bequest serves as an enduring investment in the future of public radio, and seeks to help NPR produce programming that meets the highest standards of public service in journalism and cultural expression. 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
0: It's Tiny Desk Radio from NPR Music. I'm Ana Maria Sayer. We're going to wrap up this hour with Living Color and its virtuosic guitarist, Vernon Reed. Living Color is the black rock band that shook rock critics and MTV viewers back in the late 1980s. Reed founded and led Living Color at CBGB's, the heart of New York's downtown punk scene. Now, at the beginning, Living Color's sound and lineup was a work in progress because at the same time, Vernon Reed was in a different band. He was making a name and a living playing guitars and a banjo with this wild, rambunctious jazz rock band, Ronald Shannon Jackson and the Decoding Society.

Reed's influences range from Jimi Hendrix, Carlos Santana, Eddie Hazel of Funkadelic, and Eddie Van Halen, to James Brown and Miles Davis. His own fingers take him on adventures in metal, blues, hardcore punk, jazz and funk, and global sounds from the Caribbean and the Middle East.

0: As if we haven't listed enough big names already, even Mick Jagger was involved. He had a significant role in producing a couple of the band's early demos, which led Living Color to sign with a major label, make an album, and eventually drop this single.
1: And during the few moments that we have left, we want to talk right down to earth in a language that everybody here can easily understand.

0: Cults of personality, their all-time signature track, reached the top 20 of Billboard's Hot 100 and number 9 on Billboard's album Rock Tracks in 1989. The song made Living Colour, a band of four rocking black musicians, icons. Living Colour opened for the Rolling Stones' Steel Wheels tour and played sold-out stadiums around the world. 4 decades later, Living Colour is still touring and playing exciting shows like this one you're about to hear. They arrived at the desk for Black Music Month in 2025, and they mostly played tracks from Time's Up, their second album. But obviously, Cult of Personality had to be first.
1: So last night I had the good fortune of interviewing Robert De Niro and Martin Scorsese, but I'm more excited for this. I want to be clear about that.
0: Comedian and TV host W. Kamau Bell introduced them.
1: These gentlemen right here powered my youth, made me understand blackness, also made me understand how to exist in this industry when the industry isn't interested in your opinion. Without them, I would be nothing. Maybe I'd still be a dad. But without them, I would not be the black man I am today. I owe it all to them. I think we don't give enough credit to the fact that rock and roll did not die with Jimi Hendrix in black people's hands. Black people continue playing rock and roll after Jimi Hendrix was dead. And without these guys being at the forefront of that, we would not know.
0: So let's hear it. At the tiny desk, Doug Wimbish, bass and backing vocals, Will Calhoun on drums, Vernon Reed on guitar and backing vocals, and Corey Glover vocals.
1: Living Colour!
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0: 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Bet you think this song is about you. Thank you.
1: Living Color at the Tiny Desk. We just heard Solace of You and Pride. 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

0: Bobby Carter was the producer and Josh Newell, the audio engineer for this Tiny Desk. Neil Tivolt is the technical director for our show. Tiny Desk Radio is produced by Walter Ray Watson, Noah Caldwell, and Danica Panetta. Our series editor is Lars Gottrich, with help this week from Otis Hart. Sarah Mohammed is our executive producer, and Sonali Mehta is the executive director of NPR Music. Our theme is composed by Kaylin Ellis. And that's our show. You've been listening to Tiny Desk Radio. Thanks for joining us. This is NPR.
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0: 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It is Joan F. I am with you on this Saturday, September 5th. It is a long weekend. Hope you're out and about and enjoying it. We do have a little bit of rain in the forecast, but if you dress properly, it's just going to be a lot of fun. All right, so we've got NPR News at the top of the hour. We've got community calendar events at the bottom of the hour, Lost and Found. Of course, we've got Eclectic Mountain Town Music in between. And if there's something that you would like to hear, you can always text or call me at 435-655-8255. I'd love to hear from you. Get you in tonight's soundtrack. Right now, NPR.
1: Live from NPR News in Washington, I'm Dan Ronan. The U.S. says it struck three Iranian oil tankers. This after Iran threatened the U.S. Navy warships. It's the latest exchange of firepower between Iran and the U.S. after the most intense week of strikes in months. NPR's Kerry Khan reports.
2: According to Central Command, U.S. forces hit three Iranian crude oil carriers, one near Iran's vital production facility, Karg Island. The U.S. says Iran had launched missiles toward two U.S. Navy warships patrolling the Strait of Hormuz. CENTCOM said in a statement that a U.S. aircraft carrier and a guided missile destroyer evaded unprovoked Iranian missile attacks. CENTCOM says it then destroyed the oil carriers. One was in waters off Oman. Iran had no immediate comment. Earlier Saturday, an Iranian state news agency said one of its tankers had been hit by U.S. forces. Iran and the United States continue to battle for control over the strait, which is a critical transportation passageway for much of the world's oil and energy supplies. Kerry Khan, NPR News.
1: The Trump administration's plan to begin evacuation work on an arch in Washington is facing a legal challenge. NPR's Rachel Treisman reports a federal judge is stepping in.
3: In a late-night motion, the judge ordered the administration to provide 48 hours' notice before doing anything other than information gathering at the traffic circle where it wants to build its 250-foot arch. The three Vietnam veterans and architectural historian who sued over the arch earlier this year had asked for a restraining order after Interior Secretary Doug Burgum announced that excavation work would begin within 2 weeks, even though the structure hasn't gotten final federal approval. The Trump administration then clarified in a legal filing that it was talking about archaeological surveys, not construction. Rachel Treisman, NPR News.
1: The U.S. Forest Service says it's closing down dozens of research stations across the country, but the cuts are not as deep as what had been earlier feared. This week, the head of the Forest Service backtracked from an earlier projection that would have closed even more of the facilities where scientists are working to preserve public land. NPR's Kiara Eisner reports.
4: On Thursday, the Forest Service announced it had finished its review of which research stations it would close. 41 facilities across Hawaii, Alaska, and New York City were among the locations added to the list of places that wouldn't be shuttered because of their, quote, critical importance. The news came after months of lobbying and advocacy from scientists, lawmakers, and defenders of public lands. Some scientists were relieved their research could continue. Other staff believed the months of dispute and review were an enormous waste of time and that the facilities should never have been endangered in the first place. Kiara Eisner, NPR News.
1: It's NPR. AAA says the price of unleaded regular gasoline is now $4.14 a gallon. That's six more expensive than what it was a week ago. Diesel, the main fuel in the trucking industry and rail, hit a record high today, $5.88 a gallon, up 3 cents in just the last day. The United Nations has adopted a resolution to adopt a new world map. As NPR's Jonathan Lambert reports, the new map will accurately reflect the size of Africa and other parts of the world.
5: Representing the spherical nature of Earth on a two-dimensional map requires some adjustments. Perhaps the most famous of these is known as the Mercator projection, a rectangular map that's been in use for centuries. It depicts the northern hemisphere as much larger than it is in reality. For example, Greenland appears to be roughly the same size as Africa, when Africa is actually 14 times larger. Critics argue the map is biased and reinforces a colonial worldview. The African Union led the push for the adoption of a new map called the Equal Earth Projection. It has rounded sides and represents each continent proportionally. The resolution passed almost unanimously. The United States was the only country to vote no, saying it was a distraction promoting an ideological agenda. Jonathan Lambert, NPR News.
1: The Army Corps of Engineers is restarting an environmental project on the Des Plaines River near Chicago that officials say is critical to the Great Lakes. It's called the Brandon Road Interbasin Project. It's designed to stop invasive carp from getting into Lake Michigan. The project had been stopped by the White House. This is NPR.
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0: And, all right, it is KPCW talking about those carp. I don't know, I used to live in, just outside Milwaukee, and they are big. I think it's a tough job to get those out of Lake Michigan. Anyway, let's get on with it. It is currently 78 degrees in Park City, 82 in Heber Valley, both locations getting into the low to mid-50s overnight. And you know it's a holiday weekend and we never get rain. We're going to get some. Just dress properly. Enjoy it. It's not going to rain all day. It's just going to rain. And we need it. Tomorrow's going to be sunny here in Park City, a high of 75. And as the day goes on, a 50% chance of some rain in the afternoon. And as the day goes on, we're going to get gusty winds as high as 31. Then on Miner's Day, Labor Day, it is going to be stormy before and after 12 o'clock. It's going to be a high of 67, low of 47, 60% chance of rain. Why all the festivities on Main Street happen, but I don't know if you dress right, you could have a lot of fun, right? I think of being a kid and getting out there and enjoying it. Then it's going to be sunny Tuesday and Wednesday, and then Thursday through Saturday, it looks like we're going to get a little bit more rain or chance of rain. So I guess we're heading into autumn. We're not officially there yet, but we're getting there. All right, it's gonna be 81 for a high tomorrow, overnight low of 49, 60% chance of a rain in Heber between 12 and 3, and then in the evening, 70-30% chance. On Miner's Day, Labor Day, 74 for a high, 50% chance of some rain before noon, and then Tuesday and Wednesday, sunny 80s. And then Thursday through Saturday, looks like the rain might come back. So that's good for everything in our yards, right? Keeps them from totally dying out. All you have to do is get that snow dance going, and they'll keep some water in them. And I got to talk about what a beautiful day it was. I took my dog off with my daughter for a walk this morning. We went up Rob's Trail. It was awesome. I love those cool mornings. And we got up there before the point-to-point race was happening there. And as I'm looking at the news, it looks like Ogden, Utah winner Zach Colton won it today, a 75-mile course in 5 hours, 45 seconds, and 1 second. All right, we're going to thank our Broadcaster Club members, and then we're going to get into the music. I've got you two, Michael Franti and Spearhead. Stay with us, and again, something you'd like to hear, text or call 435-655-8255.
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3: And we love that you listen like a local and support KPCW Park City. It is 717, and I am talking about Miner's Day road closures here in Park City. Main Street, Sweet Alley, Heber Avenue, and Park Avenue are closed on Monday, Miner's Day, from 6 a.m. to 1 p.m. Deer Valley Drive reduced to one lane to allow for a bus lane into town. China Bridge parking is going to be accessible only from Mars Avenue, and the rates are going to be special, nice and high, $15 from 9 to 1 p.m., and I believe that's per hour. Parking's free at Park City High School and the school district, Park City Mountain, and Deer Valley Resort. The city will also increase free transit during the Miner's Day event. Running with the Balls begins at 10:30 on Main Street. A flyover, weather permitting, and parade, weather permitting for the flyover at 11 o'clock, and the parade follows shortly after that, maybe 11:01. Head on into town. It's meant to be a lot of fun. 130th anniversary. And then afterwards, everybody ends up down at City Park, and there is all sorts of activities happening there. And from 12:30 to 3, it's a mucking and drilling competition, something to be seen. All right, we're going to get back to the music. And this said, I've got a local listener wanting to hear Big Head Todd, so that's going to be in here. And stay with us. Kicking it off, it is The Head and the Heart with Arrow.
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0: All right, Big Head Todd and the Monsters, they're out of Colorado, and that was bittersweet. Going out to local listener Richard, wanting to hear that on this wonderful Saturday, September 5th. Thanks for tuning in, listening like a local. Before that, Andy Frasco and the UN, Up and Down, and the Head and the Heart kicked everything off with Arrow. The time is 7:31. That means it is KPCW's Free Lost and Found Report. Stay with us. If you don't hear something that you've lost or found, go to kpcw.org, click on the Community tab, and then go ahead and look or list an item, a pet, whatever it is that you've lost or found, and hopefully we get to help one another out. Here we go. All right, I am pleased to say we have only one pet on our lost and found list, and it was a dog that's been lost for 2 days, lost on the 3rd by Dylan over in Highland Estates, Trailside area. It's a 7-year-old black and brown dog, walks with a limp, and one of his ears looks cropped. Let's help Dylan out. Get that dog home where he belongs. Number to call is 435-640-7237. Then on the bus, red number one this morning, lost by Armin, is a hydro flask. It's red, going from Empire Ave to Main Street. If you can help Armin out, give him a call. 00, all right, international, 477-133-6059. Last but not least, found by Ashton on the North 40 Fields. Yesterday, our AirPod Pros for Aiden, they were taken to the Park City Police Department. So head on over there, Aiden. Ashton helped you out. And I don't have a number, but you can call the Park City Police Department to get those back.
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0: KT Tune still there. Suddenly I see before that a classic by the Eagles, Old 55. I bet you haven't heard that in a long time. And Beck kicked everything off with the Ride Lonesome. It is 7:46. I'm talking about the Newcomers Club of Greater Park City. They are going to have a speaker and coffee special social on September 9th, 9:30 to 11:30 a.m. They're going to have a guest speaker, photographer Johnny Adelson. He specializes in bringing our beautiful Utah landscapes into our homes, and he's going to share techniques for capturing your own images on our vibrant fall colors. The event is free. All are welcome. The Newcomers Club, it was established in 1995. It is a not-for-profit social club to help new and existing residents learn about and become involved in our community. A lot of fun there, and especially if you're free, Wednesday, September 9th, 9:30 to 11:30 a.m.
1: 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Join Lynn Ware Peak and me this Thursday for Cool Science Radio when we talk with Colin Dumnauer, PhD candidate at the University of Utah, about his research into newly identified species of psychoactive mushrooms rumored to trigger Lilliputian hallucinations. Then I'm in conversation with Amos Winter, a professor of mechanical engineering at MIT, whose new book demonstrates that amazing innovations can be designed to solve urgent problems in resource-constrained areas around the world. That's this Thursday at 9 a.m. on KPCW Radio. 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
1: And that's Grace Potter, Love Me Not. Before that, it was a Fresh Track Friday replay by Sienna Spiro, Material Lover. And that is from The Devil Wears Prada 2, the film. If you didn't see it, I thought it was pretty good. Anyway, we're going to wrap this set up before NPR News with Jackie Green, Alabama Queen. 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
1: 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All right, it's Joe Neff. I am with you until 10 o'clock, and then we have late night jazz until midnight. BBC World News takes you through the overnight, and then we're back at it first thing in the morning with local news and more music for you. So always keeping you informed and entertained. Starting just about now over at the Egyptian, if you don't know what to do this evening, we've got the Drifters. It is the second of three nights. If you don't catch them tonight, you can still catch them tomorrow. I think the show just starts a little earlier, maybe 5 o'clock, 6 o'clock. I don't know. You'd have to check it out. All right, up next, it's NPR News, follow up with weather, traffic, and then we'll get back to the music. So stay with us, KPCW Radio.
2: Live from NPR News in Washington, I'm Dan Ronan. Russian President Vladimir Putin has met with White House envoys Steve Witkoff and Jared Kushner. They were in Moscow today for talks aimed at finding an end to the war in Ukraine. One outcome so far, a promise by the Russian leader to temporarily suspend attacks on Ukraine's capital city, Kyiv, ahead of a visit by the Americans expected Sunday. NPR's Charles Maines reports from Moscow.
3: Ahead of the talks, Putin announced a 72-hour pause on attacks on Kyiv, building on a similar gesture by Ukrainian President Volodymyr Zelensky while the Americans traveled to Moscow. It amounts to a temporary reprieve for both capital cities after a summer of escalating drone and missile strikes, often targeting civilian infrastructure. Less clear is what progress there might be towards an actual peace deal. In announcing the diplomatic mission, President Trump suggested Witkoff and Kushner had a new proposal on offer. Yet publicly, Putin has shown little willingness to compromise, and Zelensky little desire for territorial concessions the Kremlin insists are required for a lasting peace. Charles Maines, NPR News, Moscow.
2: In southern Lebanon, Israel's military says it's taken control of a strategic ridge it had been fighting for more than 2 months. NPR's Jane Arraf has more from Beirut.
4: On Thursday, Israel released a video saying it had taken operational control of Ali al-Tahar Ridge and tunnels used by Hezbollah fighters. Hezbollah disputed that Israel now controlled the ridge, saying that Israel was continuing to bomb the location. It noted the video did not show the tunnels Israel says it now controls. A U.S. brokered plan for Hezbollah fighters and Israeli forces to withdraw and the Lebanese army to take over has stalled. Hezbollah says it won't withdraw from the strategic hill while Israel is in a position to retain control of the area. A ceasefire is officially in effect, but Israeli airstrikes Friday killed at least 3 people and wounded more than 20, according to Lebanon's health ministry. Jane Arraf, NPR News, Beirut.
2: Gen Z is building up debt faster than previous generations, NPR's Stephen Basaha reports.
5: Gen Z debt loads are up 12% from a year ago. That's according to the credit counseling company Money Management International. The company's seen demand for debt management from Gen Z clients go up 35%. Ted Rossman is the group's consumer finance analyst, and he says Gen Z is ahead of other generations.
6: And not in a good way. Gen Zers have more credit card debt than millennials did at the same age, according to TransUnion. Even if you adjust for inflation, Gen Zers have been using credit at earlier ages.
5: Gen Z is at the age where they're forming households, meaning they're dealing with the high cost of housing and childcare. Stephen Basaha, NPR News.
2: It's NPR. The State Board of Education in Texas has approved new social studies standards. Muslims say it discriminates, though, against them. Bill Zwiebel with member station KERA in Dallas reports.
7: The 15-member board voted along party lines on the new curriculum, which links Islam to violence and terrorism and emphasizes Christianity as the nation's cornerstone religion. The new standards that could be in place by 2030 for all Texas high schoolers require students to learn how radical Islam was the motivation behind the 9/11 attacks and refers to the Prophet Muhammad's brutal military campaigns. An amendment to remove that term brutal was opposed by board member Brandon Hall, a pastor.
8: I think that would be just a grave mistake to remove this word. I think we do have a moral imperative to describe it that way.
7: Opponents like the Muslim civil rights group CARE said they'll fight to overturn the new curriculum. For NPR News, I'm Bill Ziebel in Dallas.
2: The federal government's National Highway Traffic Safety Administration has opened an investigation into Tesla's new Cybercab to determine if it meets all of the government's safety standards. Tesla insists the futuristic-looking vehicles complied with the safety requirements when it was self-certified. The vehicles launched with significant fanfare recently in Austin, Texas, and a small number of them are on the road. However, they do not have a steering wheel, an accelerator, or a brake pedal that you would normally find in other passenger cars. The safety agency is not accusing Tesla of breaking the law. It just wants to determine how they were certified. I'm Dan Ronan, NPR News.
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1: It's 8:06 here at KPCW. Hope you're having an awesome Saturday, September 5th. It is a holiday weekend. Beautiful weather out there. It's going to change, but you know what? Put on the right clothes and you can have just as much fun. It's currently 69 in Park City. We'll get down to 53. Tomorrow high is 75 with a low of 51. 50% chance of rain in the afternoon, 60 in the evening, winds 7 to 10 miles during the day, and maybe gusts as high as 31. Then on Miner's Day here, well, we've got showers before and after 12 noon, 60 to 20% chance, high of 67, overnight low 47. So get on out there, umbrellas, galoshes, whatever you got. I didn't even have a raincoat. I got to find one, so. I don't know. You can put a bag over yourself, right? Anyway, and then Tuesday and Wednesday, sun's going to come back out. And then Thursday through Sunday, it looks like the rain is going to head back to the Park City area. Heber Valley is currently at 76, getting down to 50. Sunday, high of 81, overnight low 49, 60% chance of rain between 12 and 3, and again in the evening. Then on Labor Day, it is a high of 74, low of 44, 50% chance of rain before noon. And then Tuesday and Wednesday, 80 for high, 84 on Wednesday, and then Thursday and through Saturday, looks like rain heads back to Heber Valley as well. It is definitely needed, so just get a smile on your face. Enjoy everything that's going on for the weekend. And before it rains, head on out to those trails and enjoy them. All right, we are going to thank our Broadcaster Club members. We're going to get a preview of the morning edition. I've got Steve Miller Band and Annie Lennox. Stay with us, and thanks for tuning in on this Saturday, September 5th.
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0: Annie Lennox there would take me to the river. Steve Miller Band with Mercury Blues. It's 8:16, and if you haven't been over to Park City, City Park, well, whether you've lived in Park City since the 70s or just moved here this year, you're invited to the Park City Reunion. It's taking place tomorrow, Sunday, September 6th, from 5 to 7 p.m. at the City Park Bandstand. So pack your coolers, wear some local flair, and socialize with friends new and old, all in honor of the Egyptian Theater's 100th year. Randy Barton wants to remind everyone to please walk, bike, bus, or carpool for this picnic in the park, and he will see you there. And I do want to remind everybody, Park City has the free Park City bus. Transit takes you pretty much anywhere you want to go. Check it out, and then you don't have to worry about parking or anything. You can just hop on the bus and ride into town, up to Kimball Junction, wherever it is you need to go. All right, we are going to hear from our underwriters. Then I've got Devin Gilfillian with Black Dog Rabbit Hole, and local listener Carolyn wanting to hear Lana Del Rey's Blue Jeans. Thanks for tuning in, listening like a local to KPCW Radio.
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0: And you just heard Spirit, I Want Somebody. Before that, Gigi Perez with Sailor Song. A local listener request, Carolyn wanting to hear Lana Del Rey's Blue Jeans, and Devin Gilfillian kicked everything off with Black Dog Rabbit Hole. What do you think about that, right? Okay, it is 8:30 and on the half hour here at KPCW, we provide you, our local listeners, with the free Lost and Found report. And if you don't hear something that you have lost or found or you don't know where to go, go to kpcw.org, click on the community tab, and then go ahead and look our list. Something that you have lost or found, want to help one another out. We've got everything from pets, passports, Apple earbuds, you name it, it's on there. So here we go, and thanks for tuning in, listening like a local. All right, we have a passport for Mexico lost on the 2nd of this month by Adelia Juarez Morales. If you can help Adela out, the number to call is 435-731-7257. Then lost on the 31st of August by John over at the Walmart in Park City, in the store, or maybe in the parking lot, is a men's gold wedding band. It's a wide band, multicolored rows of yellow gold, rose gold, and white gold. If you can help John out, give him a call, 619-379-6917. Last but not least, lost on the 31st as well by Scott, either at the Marquee or on the City Bus, is his Amex credit card, Scott Mazalish. And if you can help Scott out, give him a call, 435-901-4309.
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0: That's right. 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Stay with us. Love that you support us and, of course, are tuned in. All right, another eclectic set of music for you. Upcoming concert by Matt Kearney. This song features Kearney and Abby Cohn, and it is Good Thing Going On. They're going to be down at the Sandy Amphitheater two nights, Friday and Saturday, September 18th and 19th. Stay with us.

0: Jack Johnson there, Bubble Toes. That's one of those songs in concert. You could see everybody singing along and doing the wave. La da da da da da. Anyway, all right. Before that, Van Morrison, classic there with Caravan. And, of course, Matt Kearney and Abby Cohn with Good Thing Going On, kicked everything off. And, again, they've got a concert coming up Friday and Saturday, September 18th and 19th, down at the Sandy Amphitheater. 8:45. And if you have not experienced fall on the Utah chairlift ride, well, head on over there, because they've got a game changer chairlift for an autumn scenic chairlift ride. The experience offers stunning views of the changing fall colors, as well as the surrounding hills and mountains that overlook Kimball Junction and the Swanna Preserve and Eco Center. The activity takes place Fridays through Sundays, 10 a.m. to 4 p.m. Starts this weekend, runs through Sunday, October 11th. 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
0: All right, love that. All right, Stevie Ray Vaughan with Change It. That's going out to local listeners, Brian and Axel. Thanks for tuning in this night. And we'll follow that up with Chris Stapleton, Alabama Shakes. And I got a chili dog by James Taylor. A little more on that later. And then it's NPR News. Stay with us.

0: All right, Americans eat 7 billion hot dogs between Memorial Day and Labor Day. James Taylor there with Chili Dog. Before that, Alabama Shakes, I Feel Hope Coming, and Chris Stapleton, Scarecrow in the Garden. Local listeners, Brian and Axel, wanting to hear Stevie Ray Vaughan, Change It. And that is that. It's NPR News coming up next. 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
1: Live from NPR News, I'm Dale Willman. The U.S. military says it's disabled or destroyed several Iranian ships. The attacks follow an Iranian attack on U.S. forces.
2: The U.S. military says Iran's Islamic Revolutionary Guard Corps, or the IRGC, launched ballistic missiles toward two U.S. naval vessels. It was an aircraft carrier and a guided missile destroyer. CENTCOM says both ships were able to evade those attacks, and in retaliation, the U.S. struck three Iranian oil tankers, destroying all of them.
1: That's NPR's Carrie Khan reporting from the Middle East. The U.S. says the Iranian tankers were part of that country's shadow fleet, which sells oil to help fund Tehran's Revolutionary Guard forces. The Trump administration has a new officials to oversee U.S. foreign assistance. It's a department that's seen one of the biggest shifts in policy during President Trump's second term, as NPR's Fatma Tanis reports.
3: The State Department has appointed Andrew Vaprek as its new Undersecretary for Foreign Assistance, Humanitarian Affairs, and Religious Freedom. Vaprek is a career officer in the U.S. Foreign Service who had postings in Cameroon, Canada, Iraq, and Thailand. His most recent position was leading the State Department's Population, Refugees, and Migration Department. He's been critical of a more generous foreign aid approach, particularly to United Nations agencies, and has pushed for more restrictions on immigration. In recent months, the administration has been spending more money to fund humanitarian response around the world, though not nearly as much as the U.S. did before Trump took office in 2025. Fatma Tanis, NPR News.
1: Flock cameras are facing intense backlash over privacy concerns. The license plate readers are used by police across the country. Flock recently changed some of its features to prevent most abuse, but as NPR's Meg Anderson reports, the fight against those cameras is largely bipartisan and unlikely to go away anytime soon.
4: In the span of just over a week, Pennsylvania Governor Josh Shapiro, a Democrat, said he'd welcome a state ban on the cameras. Texas Governor Greg Abbott, a Republican, froze state spending for them. And Florida Governor Ron DeSantis, also a Republican, said his state is revoking permits for them on highways. Jay Stanley is a policy analyst at the ACLU.
5: We're seeing opposition from the left, from MAGA Republicans, mainstream Republicans, centrists.
4: The reasons people oppose Flock are different. Some liberals warn the technology has been used to track immigrants. Some conservatives say it could be used to create a national gun registry. But regardless of political party, recent polling shows more Americans now disapprove of the cameras than approve of them. Meg Anderson, NPR News.
1: A Kennedy Center spokesperson says decades of neglect is responsible for causing part of the ceiling to collapse Friday night in the center's grand foyer. No one was hurt by the collapse. This is NPR News. More than 700 hospitals nationwide have closed their labor and delivery units since 2010. That's according to a new data from the University of Minnesota. As Molly Castlework from Minnesota Public Radio reports, the loss of birthing centers, especially in rural areas, increases health risks for people who are pregnant.
6: The report from UMN's Rural Health Research Center finds that as of 2024, nearly 60% of rural hospitals don't offer labor and delivery services. Study co-author Katie Cozimonel says the reason largely comes down to finances. The number of babies born at rural hospitals is falling, generating less revenue. Yet there are fixed costs, like 24/7 staffing and equipment.
7: And the cost of providing all of that needs to be paid every single day, regardless of whether or not there's a birth or how many births there are.
6: Cozimonel says that the U.S. urgently needs to rethink its healthcare system and how it's paid for to keep more birthing centers from closing. For NPR News, I'm Molly Castle-Work in Rochester, Minnesota.
1: In college football, Jeremiah Smith had 8 receptions for 51 yards, as the top-ranked The Ohio State Buckeyes rolled over Ball State Saturday 56-3. Number 2 Oregon struggled in its first game of the season, slipping past Boise State 34-27. Dante Moore threw for 388 yards and 3 touchdowns in that win. Number 3 Georgia had an easy time with Tennessee State, winning that by 63-3. Number 5 Texas rolled passed Texas State by a score of 59-7, and number 7 Miami dominated Stanford, and Tarleton State beat Bowling Green 20-13. I'm Dale Willman, NPR News.
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0: All right, it is 9:06, KPCW Park City. Joe Neff with you one more hour before we provide you with late-night jazz tunes until midnight, and then it's BBC World News overnight. All right, hope you're having a great Saturday, September 5th. It is a long weekend, lots of good weather, lots of rainy weather ahead, but all to have fun in. All right, it's currently 63 in Park City. We'll get down another 10 degrees to 53. Tomorrow it looks like it's going to be a high of 75, start off sunny, and then we have a 50 to 60% chance of rain straight on through until about midday on Miner's Day here in Park City, which is Monday. And temperatures are going to be in the high 70s and Labor Day high 60s. We have some gusty winds maybe tomorrow, as high as 31. Then sun comes out on Tuesday and Wednesday, and then the rain is back with us Thursday through Saturday. Temperatures hovering in the low to mid 70s. In Heber Valley, it's currently 72, getting down to 50 this evening. They start off sunny tomorrow, a high of 81. Low of 49, and as the day moves on, yes, it's going to rain. 60 to 70% chance, and then Labor Day, Monday, it looks like starts off with the possibility of rain, maybe clearing out, a high of 74, overnight low of 44. Tuesday and Wednesday, sunny, 80 degrees on Tuesday, 84 on Wednesday, and then possible showers and thunderstorms Thursday through Saturday. Temperatures remain in the mid-80s. Roads are looking really good out there. Be safe. Go slow. You know we've got a lot of construction happening. 224 seems to change every day, so be kind, take it slow, and of course, help one another out. 80s looking really clear, so not much to report there. And of course, if you're coming into town, we've got that free Park City Transit service for you. Check it out. You don't have to worry about parking. All right, we're going to thank our Broadcaster Club members. Get a preview of the weekend edition. And then I've got a Fresh Track Friday replay for you by the Post-Sex Nachos. Love that name, right? And it's all for you. And then I've got Pete Yorn and All the Beauty. Stay with us. Something you'd like to hear, text or call 435-655-8255.
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2: All right, 9:17. 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It is happening for special member preview tomorrow from 8 to 10 a.m. And then it is on tomorrow and Monday from 10 to 4 p.m. for everyone else. And there are thousands of books priced from $1 to $3, from children's books to popular fiction. The sale has something for everyone. So become a member online or at the door. Sale proceeds benefit the library's programs and services. Again, 10 to 4 tomorrow and Monday. All right, we're going to get back into the music, kicking it off. We've got local artist Megan Peters, Lock Me Up. How about some Flying Burrito Brothers with Sin City, and we'll wrap everything up with Dire Straits and Espresso Love.

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1: And we love listeners like you here at KPCW. It's Joan F. I'm with you another half hour. And then it is late night jazz. And then at midnight, it's BBC World News. All right. Let's talk about things that are lost or found. You can always go to kpcw.org, click on the community tab, and then go ahead and look or list something that you have lost or found, whether it's a pet, a ring, an ID. We've got it all, and hopefully we help one another out. Here we go. All right, we have Kimberly. She or he lost current Idaho driver's license and an old Utah license somewhere here in Summit County on the 28th of August. If you can help them out, the number to call is 435-631-1600. Then Gary lost over at Promontory a Sage 86 three-weed fly rod with a fishing reel. Anyway, if you have found that, give Gary a call, 702-592-5171. Last but not least, also lost on August 28th on Main Street between Bodega and the Marquee by Rebecca is a ring. It's square. It's got silver and gold band. If you can help Rebecca out, give her a call, 435-640-7829.
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1: Yeah, catch it, 9 a.m. tomorrow. All right, we're going to kick this set off with Bonnie Raitt. She's got an upcoming concert this Wednesday, the 9th. I'm heading to it down at Red Butte Gardens. This is an old classic by her. It's Love Sneaking Up on You.

And that was Somber, Back to Friends. John Mayer before that, Waiting on the World to Change. That's a good topic and good title. All right, and Bonnie Wright with an upcoming concert down at Red Butte Gardens on Wednesday the 9th. And the song you heard was Love Sneaking Up on You. Just about 9:45, and that means I'm going to talk about things that are happening around town. And Monday, you know, it's Miner's Day, so here at KPCW, we'll replay a discussion with author Alex Wright about his book, Empire of Ink, The Printers, Rose, and Radicals Who Invented the American Newspaper. That's going to happen on Monday's Mountain Money program. He's going to share how the United States, in a very real sense, printed itself into existence. And don't miss the part in which they discuss the gunslinging newspaper editors. All this and more Monday, 9 a.m., only here on KPCW Radio. All right, I've got one more set of music for you before we kick it into late night jazz here at KPCW. Thanks for tuning in, listening like a local on this holiday weekend. And I will be back tomorrow night. I've got This Day Music program for you, 7 to 10 p.m. tomorrow. So I hope you have a great day. Hope you're enjoying everything that the Wasatch Back has to offer you. And here we go. Wrapping it up, I've got Mihaly, Ballad of the Broken. And it features Kitchen Dwellers. I've got Sam Fender and Olivia Dean with Rain Me In. I'm going to come back and let you know what the last song of the night is going to be. Have a great night. Be safe and have a lot of fun.

And the last track you're going to hear from me tonight is Dr. John's Right Place, Wrong Time. I hope you have a great rest of your evening. Be safe.

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Late Night Jazz on KPCW Park City. We've got a hand-picked mix of eclectic jazz to carry you through until midnight. Thanks to Rich Rector for curating so much of what you'll hear. Let's get the music going.

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2: and Paige Galvin
1: from Leadership Park City. 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Now, a competition exists that will allow one class to back up their claims.
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We've got a hand-picked mix of eclectic jazz to carry you through until midnight. Thanks to Rich Rector for curating so much of what you'll hear. Let's get the music going.

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0: You've been listening to Late Night Jazz on KPCW Park City. Thanks for joining us tonight. We'll be back with more music tomorrow. But until then, good night from all of us here at KPCW.
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3: BBC World Service at 6 hours GMT. Welcome to Weekend with Julian Warica. Coming up on the programme, Germany's far-right AfD bids for its first taste of power in elections in the eastern state of Saxony-Anhalt. We'll discuss what's behind the far-right's rapid rise in the east and what's at stake for the country. US envoys set for talks in Ukraine after meeting President Putin in Moscow to discuss ending the war. We'll go live to Kyiv. And we'll speak to one of the only two female directors competing at the Venice Film Festival about her film, which premieres tonight.
4: In wartime, the female body has always been regarded as part of the national territory, and that's also what the film is about, the female body as a battleground.
3: That's all here on Weekend after the World News.
5: BBC News with Govinda Gill. A White House official has described talks at the Kremlin between President Putin and Donald Trump's top envoys about ending the war in Ukraine as substantive. Steve Witkoff and Jared Kushner are now heading to Kyiv for talks on Sunday with President Zelensky. Our Russia editor, Steve Rosenberg, reports.
6: The Kremlin says the talks between Vladimir Putin and Donald Trump's peace envoys lasted just over 3 hours and were frank and constructive, although there's no obvious sign they've brought peace any closer. President Putin reportedly told Steve Witkoff and Jared Kushner

0: 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We can also be heard via translator facility K201AE Colville and K220AY Heber City. 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
1: BBC World Service, it's 7 hours GMT. Welcome to Weekend with Julian Warica. Coming up on the programme, implications for Germany as the far-right AfD party looks set to score an historic win in state elections in the east of the country. The French town of Bayeux learns to live temporarily without one of its most prized historic artworks.
2: I have to say we do miss her, and I do say her because La Tapisserie, as you know, in French would be gendered into a female pronoun. It's a big dame, and we miss her terribly.
1: And a quarter of a century later, we remember the September the 11th attacks.
3: There are almost daily reminders, sounds, smells, different ideas of things that have happened that still haunt me to this day.
1: That's all coming up on Weekend after the World News.
4: BBC News with Govinda Gill. A White House official has described talks at the Kremlin between President Putin and Donald Trump's top envoys about ending the war in Ukraine as substantive. Steve Witkoff and Jared Kushner are now heading for Kyiv, from where James Landell reports.
5: President Zelensky said he had spoken to both men and was ready for a substantive conversation. The Kremlin said Vladimir Putin had held 3 hours of constructive and frank talks with the US mediators. It said Russia's president had spoken of tangible advances on the battlefield and the need to address the root causes of the conflict, language that gave no sign he was ready to compromise. The White House said Mr. Trump's envoys had discussed substantive plans for next steps and looked forward to equally productive meetings in Kyiv.
4: Attacks between Russia and Ukraine have continued despite a partial temporary ceasefire that covers each other's capitals linked to the talks with the US envoys. Russia has targeted Zaporizhia. The region's head said one person was killed and 25 others injured on Saturday. In the Kharkiv region, officials say 3 people were killed in a drone attack. Ukraine has struck areas including Rostov, where officials said 3 people were injured. In Germany, voters are heading to the polls in a state election in Saxony-Anhalt. It's been closely watched to see if the far-right

0: things evolving from 9/11, like ending this period after the end of the Cold War with more optimism and the thought that Western liberalism might be the last big game. And this is clearly very different these days.
1: Indeed. Well, events in America will be covered extensively on the BBC World Service come Friday, of course. Just time for me to say thank you to Catherine and to Marcus for your company throughout, and to you for listening to this edition of Weekend. The programme back at the same time next Saturday. The news is next here on the BBC World Service.

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1: Hi there, lovely listeners. Let's talk about the next This Green Earth happening Tuesday in the 9 a.m. hour. Seth Arns and I will speak with New York Times bestselling author and former forester Peter Wohlleben. Wohlleben has received widespread acclaim for bridging the gap between rigorous scientific research and popular understanding through his books, The Hidden Life of Trees and The Power of Trees. Then we gain a greater understanding of the future of sustainable housing through a partnership between Utah Clean Energy and Habitat for Humanity of Summit and Wasatch Counties. That's This Green Earth, Tuesday in the 9 a.m. hour. Don't miss it.

0: And good morning, I'm Leslie Thatcher. 6:59 now on this Sunday morning. It's September 6th already. I just can't even believe how fast it's going. 51 degrees here in Old Town Park City. Got some haze out there. Just maybe because it's so warm. I don't know. Anyway, National Weather Service today calling for, let's see, mostly sunny skies this morning. And then we're going to see increasing cloudiness with a 40% chance of some showers after about 3 o'clock. Otherwise, looking for a high of 75. 50% chance of some rain overnight. 51 is the overnight low. We've got some rain, it looks like. A 30% chance of a shower and thunderstorm before 9. Otherwise, we'll see some sunshine. That sounds good. Cooler temperatures, 68. And just a 10% chance for those afternoon picnics. So, gosh, if we can get through the morning hours, that sounds pretty good. And again, bring your rain jacket. Then we're back to some high pressure and 73 and sunshine Tuesday, 78 on Wednesday. Heber City currently reporting 54 degrees again with mostly sunny skies. There's a 40% chance of an afternoon shower, a high of 81 today. Tonight, 60% chance of some rain decreasing. For Miner's Day, we've got a high of 75 with about a 40% chance of some rain in the morning, decreasing though by later on. 80 and sunny on Tuesday, 84 on Wednesday. 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
1: Live from NPR News in Washington, I'm Windsor Johnston. U.S. Special Envoy Steve Witkoff and Jared Kushner are meeting Ukrainian President Volodymyr Zelensky in Kyiv today as the Trump administration renews its push to end the war in Ukraine. The visit comes after the two held talks in Moscow with Russian President Vladimir Putin and other Russian officials. During that visit, Witkoff recounted a conversation he had with members of the Russian delegation.
2: We were sitting outside just now, me, Jared, and Carol, and then Yuri joined us, and we were all talking about when we retire, we'll have all these incredible stories and incredible.

0: It's 7:06 and you're listening to KPCW Park City. Stay tuned. Coming up, we've got Weekend Edition. And then coming up in local news, Wasatch County residents now waiting for a decision from the state's highest court on the future of the Heber Valley Temple.
1: This is Weekend Edition from NPR News. I'm Aisha Roscoe. Good morning. The U.S. military said it struck three Iranian oil tankers yesterday and that it attacked the vessels after Iran fired ballistic missiles at a U.S. aircraft carrier and destroyer. This flare-up in fighting is having a big impact on the energy markets. Diesel fuel prices hit a record high this morning, up more than 50% since the start of the war. David Goldwyn served as an energy envoy for the State Department during the Obama administration and joins us now. Good morning, David.
2: Good morning, Aisha. Good to be with you again.
1: Let's start with diesel. It's used by many businesses to run factories and equipment.

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1: And this is KPCW. Good morning, I'm Leslie Thatcher, 719 on this Sunday morning. It's September 6th. 51 degrees currently here in Old Town Park City. National Weather Service today calling for some sunshine. We've got a 40% chance of an afternoon shower and thunderstorm. Otherwise, some increasing clouds. Looking for a high today of 75. Looks like a better chance of some rain tonight, about a 50% chance. That's a great time to rain, right? 51 is the overnight low. Tomorrow, we have a 30% chance of a morning shower. 68 is the expected high. Just a 10% chance of an afternoon shower. We've got clear skies tonight, 47 on Monday, 73 on Tuesday, 78 on Wednesday. And Heber City reporting 55 degrees, looking for a high of 81. We got some sunshine this morning, 40% chance of some rain this afternoon, about a 60% chance of some rain this afternoon, decreasing down to about a 40% chance of some rain tomorrow morning for the holiday. 75 is the expected high tomorrow, 80 and mostly sunny on Tuesday, 84 by Wednesday.
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1: It's 7:20 now. Good morning. Let's take a look at some news from this past week. Locals applauded as the Wasatch County Council passed a resolution urging the state to repeal the preliminary municipality program. KPCW's Grace Dorfler has an update on the county's response to the developer-led towns.

0: Wasatch County leaders say Utah's preliminary municipality program is fundamentally flawed. That's the 2024 state law that allows landowners to create towns in undeveloped areas. After an argument with the governor's office over the county's stance on the law, the council formally asked state lawmakers Wednesday to abandon the program. They did so with the backing of about 30 residents who attended the meeting and more than 300 others who signed a letter of support circulated by Wallsburg resident Carly Givens.
1: You have heard a lot the last few weeks about what the state wants. Tonight, we want you to hear what our own residents want. We hope you continue to move forward with Resolution 2611 and sending this message to the legislature.
0: Patty Sprunt spoke on behalf of the Wasatch County GOP.
2: We are proud of you and proud of the stand that you've taken.
0: Along with the resolution, the county is sending state lawmakers a report detailing what it sees as the program's problems. Those include worries about oversight of the towns, the approval process, infrastructure, and affordable housing. To read the report, visit kbcw.org. Councilmember Eric Rowland called for a vote.
3: All right, we have a motion by Kendall.
4: We have a second.
3: Second by Spencer. Any further discussion before the vote? We'll go ahead and start with Mark.
5: Yes.
3: Mike?
6: Yes.
3: Colleen?
7: Yes.
3: Myself, yes.
8: Yes.
3: Kendall, Luke?
9: Yes.
3: And Spencer?
4: Yes.
3: Okay, that passes unanimously. Thank you.
0: In addition to the resolution, Roland says the county will continue its outreach to other counties.
3: It sends, I think, a powerful message to those who need to hear that message, and that's the legislature. They need to understand that we are serious, we're united, and there needs to be meaningful change.
0: For 2026, Wasatch County saw three applications for preliminary municipalities. Morgan County Representative Tiara Oxier and Wasatch County Representative Mike Kohler have tried unsuccessfully to reform the program in the past two legislative sessions. Grace Dorfler, KPCW News.
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11: 7:23 now. Good morning. Egyptian theater manager Randy Barton received this year's Spirit of Hospitality Award. KPCW's Christine Weller reports the award recognizes those who have made a lasting impact on the local hospitality community.
12: Randy Barton was honored with the Miles Reitemann Spirit of Hospitality Award at the Park City Chamber and Visitors Bureau annual meeting. Born and raised in Utah, Barton has lived in Summit County for over 50 years. As his longtime friend Bob Richer put it, he played a starring role in creating a Park City filled with music, theater, comedy, and the arts. Barton founded Mountaintown Stages, now Mountaintown Music, in 1999. He's the name behind the Stonecutters restaurant chain and Who's Art Events, which combined visual arts and music to celebrate art in all forms. Barton also played a 40-year role in building KPCW. For 20 of those years, he hosted KPCW's afternoon show, The Local View.
13: He was the beating heart of our afternoons, always urging us to slow down, embrace the traffic jams, complete with tips to navigate around town, smell the roses, to relax, and helping us remember what it means to live in a small mountain town.
12: But above all, Richard said Barton is a theater guy. Barton has participated in local theater since 1976. He also saved the Egyptian Theater from going dark multiple times. First, Barton helped restore and remodel the theater in 1981. He rescued the venue again in 2009 after the Great Recession left the Egyptian board with $300,000 of debt. Richard said Barton asked for 30 days to come up with a plan, and under his leadership, the Egyptian has become a hit. Barton's formula involved hiring good people, creating multiple income streams through donations and ticket sales, and by booking more and better shows. Customer service and making the theater fun and social also drew visitors. Barton also started a youth theater program, which is now tuition-free.
13: Randy has always fought the good fight for the arts. For this and your 50 years of contributions to Park City and the way you've touched every corner of our community with kindness, vision, and joy, we salute you and honor you today.
12: Barton said he was honored to receive the award. He said people should be welcomed everywhere in the world, and the way to do that is through hospitality. As a lifelong entertainer, Barton said he is a firm believer in offering a hand of friendship to all.
4: To me, hospitality really is sharing. It's a moment that brings pleasure and contentment to those that you entertain. I've always loved the idea that hospitality and entertaining are the same thing.
12: Barton said he plans to keep growing and entertaining. He's a proponent of never thinking you've done it. The Park City Chamber is a financial supporter of KPCW. Christine Weller, KPCW News.
11: All right, Randy, a guy that cannot sit still. Go for it. News time, 7:26. While ski resorts often carry a marquee slogan to set themselves apart, Vail, which advertises the experience of a lifetime, is giving some of its resorts unique brand identities. KPCW's Connor Thomas reports that includes Park City Mountain.
5: Breckenridge and Keystone Resort led the way with their Kingdom of Breck and Lifetime of Firsts brand announcements in August. Now it's Park City's turn to be larger than life. Vail Resorts is rolling out new marketing strategies at select North American resorts ahead of the 2026-27 winter season. The larger-than-life brand platform is already embodied in the form of a 22-foot superpipe cut into the hill above Old Town Park City. It will host Sean White's Snow League slopestyle competition come January. The Olympic gold medalist will play a large role in Park City Mountain's new platform, says Vice President and Chief Operating Officer Deidre Walsh. White will be voicing a new digital ad.
6: Some other resorts are also looking at their new brand platforms, but it's not something that's happened across every mountain. Park City is a really special mountain. It's a place that means a lot to us as a company, and I think this is about our demonstration of this brand coming to life and how we continue to invest now and also into the future.
5: Park City Mountain is the largest resort in the United States when measured by public skiable acreage. In a Tuesday announcement, the resort touted $144 million invested in lifts, snowmaking, and other improvements in the last decade. Vail Resort's Epic Promise Employee Foundation is a financial supporter of KPCW. Connor Thomas, KPCW News.
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11: Heber City leaders approved three new public infrastructure districts for development north of downtown. KPCW's Grace Dorfer reports council members say the PIDs could help more people achieve home ownership.
0: Heber council members say they decided in favor of the new Tava Highlands Public Infrastructure Districts, or PIDs, because the tool could help first-time homebuyers afford a down payment. They're a way to use bonds to pay for infrastructure in new development. The debt is repaid through special assessments levied on property owners within the PID boundaries. Throughout the summer, council members remained uncertain about whether to allow three PIDs in the Highlands, a development of over 800 homes near the Utah Valley University Wasatch campus. But at a meeting Tuesday, the council said it's negotiated an agreement that will benefit the city. Councilmember Aaron Cheatwood asked the developers to include information about home costs with and without the PIDs in every property sale.
8: Yes, they've got a potential, or they've got a definite impact in their future taxes, but they're also seeing the benefit right now and be able to get into potentially something that they couldn't get into if it was $40,000 higher.
0: The PIDs mean that buyers' mortgages will be less expensive, but property taxes will be higher. The city also negotiated over $2 million for public benefits from the developer, including $1.6 million for a new section of College Way, $400,000 for improvements to the neighborhood playground, and $70,000 for the dog park. Councilmember Yvonne Barney abstained from the vote, saying she likes the project but doesn't like PIDs. The rest of the council unanimously supported creating the districts. Heber City is a financial supporter of KPCW. Grace Dorfler, KPCW News.
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11: 7:31 now. Good morning. Well, the Wasatch County School District opened its first on-campus child care center this year. KPCW's Christine Weller reports one teacher said the facility allowed her to return to work full-time.
12: Brooke Scott told the Wasatch County School District Board of Education Thursday that she used to struggle to find child care. She teaches orchestra at Rocky Mountain Middle School and the newly opened Deer Creek High School. For Scott, the end of each school year meant conversations about how to balance the needs of her son and her music students. But the new child care center at Deer Creek has changed the game for her and two-year-old Benjamin.
15: The daycare is one of the reasons that I could go back to teaching full-time this year and help start our orchestra program at Deer Creek.
12: With some help from Mom, Benjamin shared his support for the child care center as well.
15: Do you like school?
16: Yeah.
15: You love school. You left school.
16: I left school.
15: My name
16: is Hayden.
12: Benjamin is one of 8 toddlers at the center. There are also 8 infants and 16 preschoolers. Monthly tuition is $650 for infants, $600 for toddlers, and $550 for 2 to 5-year-olds. That's compared to Utah's average of $1,180 per month for child care, according to nonprofit advocacy group First 5 Years Fund. The child care center is only for teachers this year. The district hopes to expand so other staff members' kids can participate in the future. Christine Weller, KPCW News.
11: And skiers can explore another 200 acres of terrain at Deer Valley Resort this winter. Deer Valley will debut 7 new ski runs and 1 new ski lift for this winter, the latest additions to the East Village terrain. Senior Director of Mountain Operations Garrett Lang says with the phase of this expansion, the resort will now have a total of 209 ski runs and 32 chairlifts. After a lackluster snow year last season, Lang says he's hoping for better conditions this winter.
17: As amazing as last year was and getting that terrain open and everything, we just weren't able to see its full potential. So really looking forward to this year and just seeing the full potential of the expansion.
11: The expanded terrain is off of Hale Peak, where Deer Valley is installing a chairlift via helicopter this fall. That's on top of 80 new runs and 7 chairlifts the resort introduced last season. Besides the ski terrain, Lang says construction continues year-round on guest lodges. The Park Peak Lodge features sweeping mountain views, a patio, 2 bars, and 8 dining operations.
17: That actually did not stop for the entirety of the winter. We were either getting the construction workers up to Park Peak Lodge via snowcat, or they were riding the East Village gondola, which I think was probably a pretty interesting experience for those construction workers. I'm sure they had fun with that.
11: There's no road access to the lodge in the winter, so all supplies will travel up the mountain via the gondola as well. It'll open for the 2027-28 ski season. The East Village Lodge at the base is also set to open then. In the meantime, guests can visit the temporary Skier Services building. Lang says data from Ski Pass scans show a growing number of visitors beginning their day at East Village.
17: It increased steadily throughout the course of the season as word got out and as people realized that it was so much more convenient than having to deal with traffic in Park City. So going into this season, I expect that to do nothing but continue.
11: East Village has more than doubled Deer Valley's skiable terrain. The resort has not yet announced its opening day for the coming season. Deer Valley Resort is a financial supporter of KPCW. News time, 7:35.
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11: A developer is finalizing the locations of new homes and businesses in Western Kimball Junction. KPCW's Connor Thomas reports that development known by many as Dakota Pacific could break ground next spring.
5: Six Ridge Partners, formerly Dakota Pacific Real Estate, previously told KPCW it may break ground in Kimball Junction next spring, and the map of its project is taking shape. The Summit County Council renamed Tech Center Drive to Nordic Drive on August 19th. The Snyderville Basin Planning Commission greenlit Six Ridge's plans to subdivide some of its land into six lots the following week. The company's commercial development director, Steve Borup, says that will allow for the first couple phases of housing on the north side of Nordic.
19: That lot, too, would be the affordable housing project. For instance, our first phase on affordable lot one would be the first market rate project. So this is all creating divisible pieces that we can now transact on and submit site plans on and things like that.
5: The map of where housing will go is available at kpcw.org. Under its development agreement with Summit County, Six Ridge must first build affordable housing. The timing all depends on when the Utah Department of Transportation funds and selects a contractor for area traffic improvements. UDOT plans to accept bids near the end of 2027. Summit County is a financial supporter of KPCW. Connor Thomas, KPCW News.
20: 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Kimball Art Center is a nonprofit and proud supporter of KPCW.
11: In a split vote, the Summit County Council approved a new ordinance changing its rezoning process. KPCW's Christine Weller reports the ordinance is meant to reduce government bureaucracy, but opponents worry it makes rezoning too easy.
12: Summit County Council members approved Ordinance 1016 in a split 3-2 vote Wednesday. The ordinance requires less detail from developers up front when they're asking to change what's allowed on unincorporated Snyderville Basin land. The new process would still require the county and a landowner to agree on building heights, density, layouts, and other aspects of a project. Community Development Director Peter Barnes said before, a rezone required substantial engineering drawings and documentation, resulting in wasted time, effort, and money.
21: It should reduce government bureaucracy. It will reduce that number of times that staff are required to review abortive work.
12: Barnes also said the ordinance will make the process more transparent. The ordinance became controversial last month as community members and council members raised concerns that rezoning would become too easy. The ordinance proposal was spurred in part by Columbus Pacific Development's Crossroads at Silver Creek project. The proposal went back and forth for 4 years before the Planning Commission gave it the thumbs up in July. Council members finally approved a rezone for the project Wednesday from rural residential to community commercial. Summit County is a financial supporter of KPCW. Christine Weller, KPCW News.
11: And Park City's 130th annual Miner's Day, celebrated on Labor Day tomorrow, will feature a variety of activities and events for all ages. The day starts with breakfast in City Park, hosted by St. Mary's Catholic Church from 7:30 to 9:30. At 8 a.m., the Twilight Rotary Club hosts the Bark City 5K, with proceeds benefiting their club and local animal and organizations. 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There is no registration fee, but donations are accepted. At 10:30, Running with the Balls returns to Main Street. About 15,000 golf balls will be released from a ramp and raced down a three-block track. The first balls to reach the landing chute win prizes. You can purchase balls online. You can check out parkcityminersday.org. Depending on the weather, fighter jets from Hills Air Force Base will make a flyover of Main Street about 11. The Miner's Day Parade, featuring about 40 entries, is scheduled to begin after that. Following the parade, everyone's invited to City Park for food, drinks, live music, and children games. At 12:30, a bit of Park City's past will be recreated with the mucking and drilling competition. History presentations will also be held during an open house at Miners Hospital from noon to 4. The Friends of the Park City Library are hosting a used book sale today and tomorrow. For those of you who are members, you can jump in at 8 a.m. this morning. Otherwise, doors open to the public at 10 to 4, both days on the third floor of Park City Library. For the complete schedule of Miner's Day and to purchase balls, see the link online at kpcw.org. Coming up now on 7:41, stay tuned for Weekend Edition Sunday. This is KPCW Park City. I'm Leslie Thatcher. Good morning.
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2: This is Weekend Edition from NPR News. I'm Aisha Roscoe. The gory shoot-'em-up movie Onslaught starts quietly in the middle of the New Mexico desert with a secret facility, a third-generation Nazi, and a murderous plan.
22: What you are witnessing here is the human equivalent of a heat-seeking missile.
23: We set out to create an ideal combatant to be deployed against the domestic populace.
2: But Iraq war veteran Celeste is on to them.
24: This is the second time that Black Hawk has gone over us today. They're up to something in the desert north of here. Kind of secret base.
2: So when a trio of super soldiers breaks out of their military installation and invades her trailer park, she's ready to fight back, her young daughter in tow. Adam Wingard is Onslaught's director.
25: This film is literally very much about my deep interest in the era after World War II, where we brought a lot of the Nazi scientists over to work for us with Operation Paperclip is the name of it. I've just always been fascinated about the fact that it's like this was like sort of the moment that America's bloodstream was sort of infected. You know, obviously there's a lot of the scientists that we brought over, like Wernher von Braun and those guys that are well known. But then there's a lot of the Nazis that, you know, we just couldn't whitewash entirely because their crimes were too big, but we probably still wanted to work with them. And one of the most notorious is a guy named Hans Kammler, which Dan Stevens plays a sort of third generation descendant of Hans Kammler is what we're playing. So this movie was almost sort of an imagining of like, okay, let's say we did bring Hans Kammler. We kept him from the public, and but he's been working behind the scenes. And what are these guys many years after World War II? What have they been up to, basically? And super soldiers is the the answer that we came up with.
2: Well, so you have that happening on one side. Then you have the civilian population, but some of them are veterans. And the main character is played by Adria Arjona. She's the star of the movie. And she's playing this mother that's protecting her child from the attack of these super soldiers. Did becoming a parent yourself help you think about Adria's character as a mother?
25: Yeah, I mean, definitely. I mean, the genesis of this film really started with me being a parent. The film I did prior, Godzilla X Kong, I was in Australia in pre-production, and I found out that my partner was pregnant in that early phase of production. And, you know, I felt completely unprepared for it, to be honest with you. It was something that kind of was unexpected. And so juggling a $150 million movie at the same time as preparing to be a father. I mean, my daughter ended up being born pretty much right when I got back from shooting. You know, I've also been in the studio world for the last 10 years. You know, I come from a very low-budget indie background, and I worked my way up over the years. And it's been great being able to tackle, like, the biggest blockbuster budgets and all those kind of things. But there's a price you pay creatively for that sometimes, that you're a little limited in terms of how far you can go in certain directions. And so juggling that with being a parent, I think I sat down and I thought, after this Godzilla movie is over, I really want to do something that represents myself stylistically. And I knew right out the gate that I wanted that story to be somehow centralized around a parent figure. maybe a slightly dysfunctional parent, you know, which is maybe how I saw myself then. But ultimately, when you have a kid, it completely unlocks all these new fears. So I hadn't really made a horror movie in a while. And I think part of the reason was is because nothing really scared me. It was sort of like having a kid was sort of like, oh, now I'm scared. It's not for me, it's for her.
2: You know, this movie is really kind of more in the B-movie tradition. What did those types of movies mean to you as a budding filmmaker? And like, were there any in particular that you were drawing from for this?
25: Yeah, I mean, all roads for me lead back to John Carpenter. I mean, like the very first time I remember my mom asking me, like, what was my favorite movie when I was a little kid, it was Big Trouble in Little China. And something about his style just like, I don't know, it just hits me at my core. And so, you know, this film really is kind of a love letter to his movies, him and James Cameron, I should say, you know, because between the two of them with Halloween, Terminator, and all the movies in between, it's like sort of, I feel like it kind of made me who I am as a filmmaker. And so this movie's sort of like pulling on those kind of things. And it is a B-movie, you know, like at least in the sense that it delivers on everything you want a B-movie to deliver on, but it's doing it in this sort of A-plus way.
2: What was it like, you know, shooting like all that, the gore? Like, was that fun doing that kind of the practical effects and stuff like that?
25: Well, it's funny because like I'm, you know, known as a horror filmmaker. A lot of my early movies were horror films. And the funny thing about me is that I actually really hate fake blood. I think it smells horrible. The special effects team, they shot some B-roll stuff of blood spraying from a body at one point. And the armorer, Brett, was standing in for one of the killers with the chainsaw. And they were doing all these takes. And he was wearing shorts. And when the blood would spray up at him, he'd come back and show me the footage and I'd be like, oh yeah, can we do it again? You know, and he'd kind of look at me like, are you kidding? Yeah. And it turns out that the blood was spraying directly up his shorts and he wasn't wearing any underwear. So he was coated in a very uncomfortable, sticky way for the rest of the night. But he really took one for the team.
2: Well, you know, the concept of the super soldier itself is common. It's something that it seems like we come back to over and over again in pop culture. Why do you think we're so drawn to that idea?
25: This is well-tread territory. And, you know, that's why, to me, taking the concept of a super soldier and mixing it with sort of a slasher kind of Halloween Jason Voorhees type thing was sort of a fun approach. It's like, it's simple, but it's interesting that it's never been done before. I had an interesting kind of epiphanies during this film. And, you know, like whenever you're doing slasher scenes with characters who have big butcher knives or, you know, a chainsaw, you can go really hard violently and you can, you know, have buckets of blood spraying everywhere. And people still know how to engage with that and have fun with it. There's something about it that it's so over the top that it's distancing. And I think there's so many tropes that exist that we're familiar with over the years that we're kind of desensitized to that. But it's interesting how the gun violence is so much more upsetting. You know, I wanted this movie to kind of address that in a way. And I wanted this film to feel sort of like a timestamp of the reality that we live in now. And, you know, I think gun violence is the thing at the end of the day that scares me the most in the world, mass shootings and the concept of that unpredictability. Even though this is a fun movie, it's like, you know, there is a lot of like serious underlining things going on within it. But at the end of the day, you can also just turn your brain off. And like I said, you know, it's there to satisfy in all those B-movie ways.
2: That's Adam Wingard. He directed the new movie, Onslaught, in theaters now. Thank you so much for being with us.
25: Thank you. It's a pleasure.
2: Emily Wilson is the celebrated translator of Homer's The Odyssey. She's also the instigator of some controversy, writing that she was not a fan of Christopher Nolan's summer blockbuster.
3: I wish that more people were reading ancient poems rather than clicking on clickbaity silliness, which is what I think most of the discourse is. But if it's bringing people to read and to engage with culture and engage with history, I love it.
2: And maybe Wilson's new book of essays, Crossing the Wine Dark Sea, is a good place to start. that conversation later today on All Things Considered. Hear it on the radio, your phone, or smart speaker. Raven Lenae's new album begins with a declaration of love.
4: Oh, my love is like a landslide. When it all comes down, only one way to find out.
2: It's her own love, love on her own terms. Raven Lenae's latest album is called Blue Island, and she's here to tell us all about it. Raven Lenae, thank you so much for joining us.
6: Thank you for having me.
2: We just heard a bit of the song Handle. It's very upbeat, and obviously love can feel like a landslide on both sides of it. Did someone make you feel that way?
6: Around the time I was working on the album, it almost felt like I needed to have this declaration of self that felt loud, that felt boisterous, that felt almost aggressive coming off the last year that I had. So it felt necessary to have a song that just felt like, this is who I am, take it or leave it.
2: Can you handle me?
6: Exactly.
2: Fans probably know you from your biggest hit so far, Love Me Not.
4: And oh, it's hard to see you, but I wish you were right here. Oh, it's hard to leave you when I get you everywhere.
2: But this was a massive hit on social media. And you've talked about how that's been like good and bad. What is the downside of being a viral sensation?
6: Obviously, every artist dreams of a moment like this where you have new eyeballs and new people interested in your music and your career, your journey so far, and that's a beautiful thing. But then there's something strange that happens where now you feel exposed to the world in a way. And that brings a lot of questions, judgment. I felt at times my identity, my blackness was being picked apart. So it almost felt like I was under interrogation for a part of it, you know, but mixed in with all these joyful emotions.
2: What were they saying about your blackness? Just to clarify, what were they saying?
6: For a lot of people, it's hard for us to imagine black women flying through different genres so seamlessly, even though we've had many examples of it in the past.
2: Well, they said the same thing to Whitney Houston, right? They said she was whitewashed in the beginning. Mm-hmm. So she went through this.
6: Yeah, and I'm looking at it now as almost a rite of passage in a way of maybe that's the sign of something good.
2: And so I often ask this question when I am talking to black artists, and I don't mean it to be a cliche, but it sounds like you are still dealing with this pressure to be boxed into a specific genre, i.e. you are black, therefore you must be soul R&B.
6: Yeah, I think that's a topic that we'll probably talk about forever, because when it comes to black artists, genre is a huge factor in the way we're regarded, the way we're positioned, the type of exposure we get. But I think we have to allow room for black artists to experiment the same way we allow white artists. And this album was me kind of releasing any preconceived notions of what I thought I had to be, what's accepted, what's easy to digest, and being confident in that.
2: And you did a bit of that genre-breaking sound on Handle, but we also hear that on Saturday Night.

0: You know, it's a personal reflection, but also an admission, you know, of this abiding love for someone. What does it tell us about Raven Lenae?
1: When we worked on it, I was going through a breakup with someone I love so much. And this was the first time I had, you know, ended a relationship where there was no bad blood and there wasn't a villain. No one did anything wrong. And sometimes that can feel more devastating than having a clean out and being able to say, you're bad, I'm good, you know?
0: Yeah.
1: So I think just getting older and understanding that relationships aren't black and white and they're complicated, and hoping that, you know, with space, maybe we both go out into the world, find something new about ourselves and come back stronger. That's what this song is saying.
0: Yeah. And is that your hope for that love, that love will come back? I'm getting in your business now.
1: That's okay. That's my hope. I think when the love is there, so hopefully this song manifests something.
0: Okay. That was Raven Lenae. Her third studio album, Blue Island, is out now. Raven, thank you so much for joining us.
1: Thank you for having me.
0: This is Weekend Edition from NPR News. I'm Aisha Roscoe.
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4: It's coming up on 7:59 on the Sunday morning at September 6th, 54 degrees currently in Old Town Park City. National Weather Service today calling for mostly sunny skies. High of 75, there is a 40% chance of an afternoon shower. 51 is our overnight low, about a 50% chance of some rain, decreasing to about 30% chance for the morning hours. And let's see, does it say that rain mainly coming before 9 a.m.? So looks like we could be pretty clear for the running of the balls and the parade. You can always go inside and buy books too. Sunny and 73 on Tuesday, 78 on Wednesday. Heber City right now, 57 degrees, looking for sunshine and a high of 81. 40% chance of some rain this afternoon, increasing to about a 60% chance tonight, decreasing to about a 40% chance tomorrow morning, high of 75. Mostly clear on Monday night, sunny and 80 on Tuesday, 84 on Wednesday. Taking a quick look now at some of the lost and founds. Armand lost a hydro flask on bus number one, the red one, going from Empire Avenue to Main Street. Was that yesterday? Yeah, yesterday morning, just before 10. You know what? You're going to need to have a look at kpcw.org. He's got a out-of-country cell phone, so that's not going to work. Ashton found an AirPod Pro for an Aiden. It was taken to the Park City Police Department. Found in the North 40 Fields on the 4th. So no number. You'll just need to go to the police station. Dylan lost a 7-year-old black and brown dog. Walks with a limp and one of his ears looks cropped. Lost from the Highland Estates Trailside area on the 3rd. 435-640-7237. And Ariala lost her passport, Mexican passport, somewhere in Park City back in August, 435-731-7257. Check all of the KPCW Lost and Founds online at kpcw.org. It's 8 o'clock. News is next.
5: Live from NPR News in Washington, I'm Windsor Johnston. President Trump's diplomatic envoys are in Kyiv for the first time since Russia's full-scale invasion of Ukraine in 2022. NPR's Joanna Kikizis reports they arrived from Moscow, where they spoke with the Kremlin about ending the war.
6: Jared Kushner is Trump's son-in-law, and Steve Witkoff is the president's longtime friend. They arrived in Kyiv by train, since Ukrainian airspace has been closed since the Russian invasion. Kushner and Witkoff arrived on a rainy day with a black motorcade and embraced Ukrainian President Volodymyr Zelensky outside St. Sophia's Cathedral, next to a square with portraits of fallen Ukrainian soldiers. Zelensky had pushed for months for this visit. Speaking to reporters outside the cathedral, he thanked Trump for allowing the envoys to travel to Kyiv despite security concerns. Russia paused its strikes on Kyiv for this visit. Joanna Kikisis, NPR News, Kyiv.
5: Republicans are gathering in Dallas this week for a midterm convention headlined by President Trump. James Hartley from member station KERA reports it's the first midterm convention held by a major political party in more than 40 years.

0: when he was asked about that.
1: I think I have like a close to $1 billion in the super PAC, and I'm allocating for probably $400 or $500 million. So I'll be spending. We'll be spending.
2: Midterm election.
1: Yeah, we're going to spend a lot of money because we don't want to lose our country.
0: And yesterday, MAGA Inc., which is the Trump super PAC, did make a $10 million ad buy to support Texas Attorney General Ken Paxton in his Senate bid. And Trump's general strategy for the midterms, we'll see this in the convention, is to put himself front and center. He said to people, pretend I'm on the ballot. He thinks Republicans do better when he's on the ballot, but not all Republican candidates agree with that.
3: Mara, you just mentioned the headwinds against Republican candidates, but what do voters say are their concerns about Democratic candidates?
0: Well, that's true. You know, as gloomy as some in the Republican Party are about their prospects this fall, not just about possibly losing the House, but also possibly losing the Senate, Democrats are facing problems of their own. And we're seeing this play out in Michigan, where Abdul El-Sayed, who is the Democratic Senate nominee, he has been struggling to unify his own party coalition behind him. Last week, he apologized to a group of Jewish Democrats in Michigan over comments he made about the man who attacked a preschool at a synagogue near Detroit earlier this year. The perpetrator had lost family members in an Israeli airstrike in Lebanon, and Dr. El-Sayed said he made a mistake when he said, quote, hurt people, so soon after the attack. He said he should have just condemned the attack on the preschool. And of course, this is giving plenty of fuel to Republicans. Vice President Vance was at an event in Michigan to support El-Sayed's rival, Mike Rogers, and he said this.
4: There's something about Abdul El-Sayed that is very, very evil and on the rise in the United States of America today. And it's people who see themselves not as citizens of a common nation.
0: Of course, what's interesting about this is that Vice President Vance has also been spending time trying to fix his own problems with Jewish voters and donors. Just like El-Sayed, they are an important part of the Republican coalition.
3: And what problems are those exactly?
0: Jewish voters and donors are an important part of the Republican coalition, just like they are an important part of the Democratic coalition. And they are worried about Vance making a peace deal with Iran that would not be good for Israel. They're also worried about his close connection with Tucker Carlson, who has repeatedly criticized Israel and has had white nationalist Nick Fuentes on his show, as well as other Holocaust deniers. And last week, Vance gave a speech in Las Vegas at the Republican Jewish Coalition. He's trying to mend some of those fences. He said that he doesn't agree with Carlson on everything, but he's not going to throw him under the bus. The reason why this is so important is because Vance is widely expected to be laying the groundwork for a bid for the White House in 2028.
3: Finally, Massachusetts held its primary last week, and spoiler, the 80-year-old incumbent Democratic senator won, as did two congressmen in their 70s. So what does this tell us?
0: That's right. Progressive Senator Ed Markey beat Representative Seth Moulton, his much younger challenger, by 30 points. And then Representative Stephen Lynch beat his millennial challenger by 11 points. Richard Neal, another Democratic incumbent, also won against a younger challenger. So maybe this tells us that Massachusetts just likes older Democrats. Or it tells us that the narrative that Democrats are looking for generational change across the board in every race is just not correct. The results of the Democratic primaries have really been a mixed bag this year.
3: That's NPR's senior national political correspondent, Mara Liasson. Thank you, Mara.
0: Thank you.
3: The Alternative for Germany Party, or AFD, has a comfortable lead in the polls ahead of the country's regional elections. And the country could get its first far-right state governor since the end of the Second World War. The AFD is an anti-immigration party, and its success is built on a savvy social media campaign that dominates algorithms. But one former AFD supporter turned influencer is pushing back. Esme Nicholson reports.
5: Everywhere Ulrich Siegmund goes, an influencer follows, streaming live from the campaign trail. Siegmund is the AFD candidate running for governor in the eastern state of Saxony-Anhalt. The well-groomed 35-year-old former marketing man is a TikTok star in his own right. He has almost half as many followers on the platform as people eligible to vote in this small state.
6: And he makes
5: makes a point of taking time to answer their questions, often from the comfort of his back porch. In every video, he's dressed in a flawlessly ironed white polo shirt or starched white dress shirt, the uniform of Germany's newly professionalized far right. His neatly trimmed, swept back hair is as immaculate as his smile, which rarely cracks, even when he speaks about the party's biggest campaign issue, the mass deportation of immigrants, including foreign health workers. He says it's unacceptable that our doctors are leaving for Switzerland, Norway or elsewhere because they cannot tolerate the conditions here, while we bring in doctors from India and other places to replace them. The AfD's platform states that, quote, culturally foreign health workers often fail to meet German standards and, quote, endanger patient well-being. Siegmund refrains from going into such detail on camera, and he keeps his campaign speeches snappy, full of pep talk rather than policy. The real detail is something former AfD supporter Hannes Kresche addresses instead.
2: Was sind jetzt so Punkte, die für Sie wichtig sind von der AfD?
6: Na, auf jeden Fall die Remigration.
5: 23-year-old Kresche goes to AfD campaign events to talk to voters on camera. Over a beer and sausage, he points out disparities between the AfD's carefully crafted campaign with its actual policies, particularly its economic policies, which, he argues, only add up for the financially well off. Sometimes the chats are constructive, like this one, and sometimes less so.
2: They try to hit the microphone, they try to hit me. Of course, we're confronting them with facts, but I try to be nice to them because I think you should separate the people from their talking points.
5: Kreschel posts the exchanges on his own popular channels. He's convinced that if he can change his mind about the AfD, others can too.
2: I figured out that this is not the country I would like to live in. I would like to live in an open country which is friendly and not full of hate.
5: And in the city of Halle, where Kreschel lives, some voters don't see hate. They see reason and hope. One of them is Alexander Winzek, a 49-year-old aviation engineer.
7: Einige Punkte finde ich sehr gut.
5: I think the AfD has some very good ideas, he says, like limiting the influx of migrants. Winzek is weighing up voting AfD for the first time. He says Ulrich Siegmund is different from others in the AfD, who he says are all doom, gloom and threats. Siegmund, he adds, is can-do and refreshingly optimistic.
7: Es ist mal ein junges Blut.
5: He's younger than all the others and stands out from the crowd, he says, adding that Siegmund is the breath of fresh air democracy needs.
8: We can see in the polls that the greatest share of AfD voters is pro-democracy, but also believes democracy is not functioning in Germany.
5: Marcel Lewandowski from the University of Halle is the author of What Populists Want. He says the AfD promises its voters real democracy, a pledge he says other political parties struggle to compete with.
8: The more they want to defend democracy against the AfD, the more they seem like the establishment that doesn't want to share their state, their government, their institutions, their society with the silent majority which the AfD claims to represent.
5: And the AfD's anti-establishment appeal is no longer confined to the East. At federal level, it's also polling first. A win in Saxony-Anhalt would be a major breakthrough for a party Germany's domestic intelligence agency classifies as extremist in a number of states. But influencer Kreschel, who recently posted a video of AfD campaigners asking him to leave an election rally, says the party's promise to give voice to ordinary Germans does not extend to those who disagree with it. For NPR News, I'm Esme Nicholson in Halle.
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10: 56 degrees, currently here in Old Town Park City. Good morning, I'm Leslie Thatcher. 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It's 8:19. Again, 56 degrees, looking for sunshine today, a high of 75. We're going to see some increasing clouds with a 40% chance of an afternoon shower, increasing to a 50% chance of some rain overnight. But hopefully those rain showers out of here by tomorrow morning. They're saying before 9, just a 30% chance. So maybe we'll luck out. 68 otherwise under partial sunshine, looking for mostly sunny, and 73 by Tuesday. Heber City reporting 59 degrees right now. Again, with a high of 81 under mostly sunny skies, a 40% chance of some rain. This afternoon, increasing to about a 60% chance of rain tonight. About a 40% chance tomorrow morning for the Labor Day holiday. We've got sunshine and 80 on Tuesday, 84 on Wednesday. Taking a look now at some of the news from this past week, Wasatch County residents are now waiting for a decision from the state's highest court on the future of the Heber Valley Temple. KPCW's Grace Dorfler has this report from the Utah Supreme Court.
12: Bruce Van Dusen has been waiting nearly 3 years to find out whether he'll have the Heber Valley Temple for a neighbor. He and a few other Red Ledges residents sued Wasatch County over plans for the building, whose steeple will stretch 210 feet into the sky. Standing outside the Utah Supreme Court Friday, Van Dusen said it's been a lesson in patience to follow the lawsuit through.
13: So we're just asking that the same rules apply to everyone, and we're asking that zoning rules and general plans, which counties have put great thought into, are adhered to.
12: In fall 2023, Wasatch County cleared the Church of Jesus Christ of Latter-day Saints to construct the temple east of downtown Heber. The 4th District Court lawsuit followed close behind, and the church joined the lawsuit as a defendant in January 2024. Attorneys from all three sides made their cases Friday to the Supreme Court, where the arguments largely turned on technical details of state land use law. Red Ledges residents argue Wasatch County has misused its land use authority. They say they'll be harmed if the temple goes forward due to added traffic, noise and light pollution, and obstructed mountain views. Their attorney, Robert Mansfield, says the county has the right to legislate, but not to disregard other portions of the state's County Land Use, Development and Management Act, or CLEDMA.
14: If you're giving a county carte blanche authority to go in and do any sort of land use regulation at once without the possibility of any real review, then why even have CLEDMA?
12: But David Jordan, representing the church, said the law gives the county the right to do exactly what it did.
15: They say, well, you changed the zoning code. No, there's no change to the zoning code. They exercise their authority to adopt a regulation which would otherwise be inconsistent or prohibited by the zoning code, the general plan, any of those things. And that's the beauty of the authority given to the county under CLEDMA.
12: The county agrees and contends residents don't meet the legal standards to bring a lawsuit over the temple approval. Deputy County Attorney John Woodard said the problems they may face are inherent to growth.
16: We don't believe that there's an injury here. We think that the problems that have been alleged are exaggerated, and they're the sort of issues that we'd have in any development.
12: Justices took the matter under advisement after about 90 minutes of arguments and questions. It's not immediately clear when the panel will issue a decision. There's no deadline for them to do so. The Supreme Court could uphold the district court's ruling and side with Wasatch County. If it overturns the lower court's opinion, Mansfield says the case will return to a 4th district judge for further action. The temple will be 88,000 square feet with a 210-foot steeple. The Supreme Court previously ruled that construction can continue during the lawsuit, and site work is underway. Grace Dorfler, KBCW News.
10: And after years of renovations, the Church of Jesus Christ of Latter-day Saints will open its Salt Lake City temple to the public. Reservations are now available for tours of the temple starting in the spring. The historic building in downtown Salt Lake City has been closed for construction since December 2019. The improvements include seismic and structural reinforcements, plumbing and electrical updates, and accessibility enhancements. Work's expected to be completed by the end of the year. The celebration of the church flagship temple begins April 5th with tours through October 1st. The church hasn't yet announced when the temple will be rededicated. Tours are free. Reservations are required. A virtual tour will also be available online. A Park City dentist is facing felony and misdemeanor charges for alleged acts of sexual misconduct with a teen girl whom he also accused of supplying illegal drugs. Court papers filed last Thursday in Summit County's 3rd District Court say the 16-year-old came to Park City with 48-year-old Benjamin James Wilson in June. Documents state he allegedly gave her alcohol and drugs, including ecstasy, marijuana, and psychedelic mushrooms at his dental office. Wilson's now facing felony counts of drug distribution and misdemeanors for unlawful sexual contact with a minor, providing a minor with alcohol, and contributing to the delinquency of a minor. Those felonies carry up to 15 years in prison and $10,000 in fine. The dentist made his initial appearance in court Friday and is being held in the Summit County Jail. A detention hearing is set for September 9th. Wilson works at Mountain High Family Dental in Park City. The practice did not immediately return a request for comment. The Park City Rotary Club named an entrepreneur and a multifaceted volunteer as its Citizens of the Year. KPCW's Ula Britt Libre has more.
17: The Rotary Club of Park City annually recognizes integral community members with its Professional Citizen of the Year and Volunteer Citizen of the Year awards. This year, Park City Lodging President and founder Rhonda Sedaris received the Professional Award. Cheryl Sosnick, Elks Club Treasurer and Park City Senior Center Co-Vice President, earned the Volunteer Honor. Sedaris was recognized for her leadership and global marketing strategies. After 42 years in the role, Sedaris says the honor is, quote, humbling.
18: I have a lot of support in this community, and that's what makes this community so great, is anybody can do anything as long as you really try hard.
17: Sedaris moved to the Wasatch Back when she was 21. Before starting her business, she rode bulls in the Park City Rodeo, was a whitewater raft guide, and ran her own restaurant. Summit County Council member Tanya Hansen says Sedaris has been shaping Park City since the day she arrived.
19: Park City was very different then than it is today. It was a scrappy, transitional era. And Rhonda didn't just witness it, she helped steer it.
17: Sosnick received the honor for her dedicated volunteerism. The 76-year-old estimates she spends roughly 40 hours per week, quote, work volunteering at the Elks Club and the Senior Center. She doesn't count her time, quote, play volunteering for the Egyptian Theater. She says through her 40 years of service in the Wasatch Back, the people stand out.
20: The communities that are formed and from all different walks of life, all colors, creeds, ages, and, you know, socioeconomic levels and stuff, some of these people are still my best friends, and I would have never met them if I would not have been a volunteer.
17: Rotary Club President Neil Hafer says both women are indicative of the community's strength.
21: They could have won this award several years ago, but it's a testament to me that we have talent in our community who want to put service above self and give back to the community.
17: As part of the honor, Sedaris and Sosnick will serve as grand marshals at Park City's Minor Day Parade September 7th. Ula Britt Libre, KPCW News.
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10: News time now, 8:27. Good morning. Well, Park City's Chamber of Commerce says local businesses banded together during a year of national challenges and low snow. KPCW's Christine Weller reports the Chamber now working on plans to help businesses navigate changing visitor needs.
0: The Park City Chamber of Commerce and Visitors Bureau held its annual meeting Thursday. President and CEO Jennifer Wesselhoff said the past year was tough for the over 1,000 Summit County businesses it represents. On top of the lackluster winter, the community faced national economic headwinds, including rising energy costs, as well as declining international travel and consumer spending. But Wesselhoff said Park City and Summit County navigated the challenges through collaboration.
1: We united. We supported each other. We promoted each other. And we navigated the uncertainty together.
0: She also sees encouraging signs for the coming year. Season 2 of the Paramount series Marshals will shoot again in Summit and Wasatch counties this year. The FIS World Cup at Deer Valley Resort and Park City restaurants spotlighted in Michelin's inaugural Southwest Guide will also drive visitation, Wesselhoff said. Still, she said the hospitality industry should be aware of some upcoming pressures, including energy costs and airfare. Wesselhoff said consumers are starting to prioritize personalized, experience-driven trips. The Park City Chamber is a financial supporter of KPCW. Christine Weller, KPCW News.
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10: Corey Richens' friend and marketing consultant says he offered to help Wasatch County Sheriff Jared Rigby with his reelection campaign in early January. KPCW's Grace Dorfler has the latest on the obstruction of justice investigation into the sheriff.
12: On the seventh day of the Corey Richens murder trial, the Summit County Attorney's Office seized the cell phone of her friend and marketing manager, Greg Hall. A pair of warrants obtained by KPCW shows the phone was sought in connection with a parallel criminal investigation into Wasatch County Sheriff Jared Rigby's actions leading up to the trial. In early January, Rigby allegedly brought concerns about Detective Eric Maynard to the Summit County Sheriff. Maynard was Rigby's political opponent and a potential witness in the Richens case. Hall told KPCW he met with Rigby about the same time, offering to help with the sheriff's bid for a third term in office. Hall said they had just one meeting for about 20 minutes. Hall told Corey Richens about his conversation with Rigby when they spoke in a recorded call from the jail during the first week of her trial in February. A search warrant affidavit says Hall told Richens he was helping Rigby with his campaign, quote, primarily because Mr. Maynard helped create this problem with Ms. Richens by investigating her. The affidavit states, quote, both Mr. Hall and Ms. Richens commented that, in their opinion, once Mr. Maynard testifies in her trial, he would not be successful in the Wasatch County Sheriff's election. Court records show the third district judge who presided over Richens' trial signed the warrants for Hall's phone and cellular data. Investigators' applications for the warrants claimed the searches could yield evidence of two possible crimes, obstruction of justice and a threat to influence official or political action. Hall denied knowing about any conflict between Rigby and Maynard when he met with the sheriff. Rigby's attorney, Blake Hamilton, said his client did not discuss Richens or Maynard with Hall. Maynard withdrew from the Wasatch County Sheriff race before the June primary. Rigby lost the race to challenger Jeremy Hales. KPCW's Connor Thomas contributed to this report. Grace Dorfler, KPCW News.
10: Newstime, 8:32. A new statue in Heber City is giving Timpanogos descendants a public place to honor one of their most prominent leaders. KPCW's Ola Britt Libre reports on the important landmark in Heber Valley's history.
23: Heber City government officials, the Wasatch Community Foundation, and Timpanogos tribe members gathered at the Heber Cemetery in the pouring rain to honor Chief Tabby Tokwana August 29th. The Timpanogos leader negotiated a peace treaty between the Church of Jesus Christ of Latter-day Saint Pioneers and the tribe after his people were forced off their land in the mid-1800s. Dozens of Chief Tabby's descendants attended this ceremony. Perry Murdoch, a Timpanogos tribe council member, called to his ancestors through song during the ceremony. Current Timpanogos Chief Mary Murdoch Meyer says when the pioneers arrived in the Heber Valley, there were 70,000 Timpanogos people, a number she now estimates around 500. She says an 1850 extermination order made by Brigham Young is partly to blame.
2: We were systematically erased on purpose, so nobody wants to be the one to say, look, we made a mistake, we made an error. Nobody wants to admit their guilt in what happened to us.
23: Meyer says the statue is an important step forward for her people.
2: Today, we get to claim our ancestor and be proud of him and watch him be honored. And we get to be part of that. Our children need to grow up being able to say, I'm a Timpanogos Indian, and be proud.
23: The Timpanogos Nation wants to see church and state leaders formally apologize for and rescind that extermination order. The tribe is lobbying for federal recognition through the United States Department of the Interior. Ulibrit Libre, KPCW News.
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10: It's 8:34. Good morning. Well, the Summit County Council will hold a special meeting Tuesday to vote on rezoning and redeveloping Junction Commons. KPCW's Christine Weller has more.
0: A planned Summit County vote to rezone and redevelop Junction Commons was delayed Wednesday, but only because of a technical error. Around midnight, after about 2 hours of discussion and public comment, Councilmember Roger Armstrong saw the item was noticed incorrectly. Councilmember Megan McKenna said a vote on plans for the property, once known as Outlets Park City, would have to wait.
7: We were actually in the process of making a motion when we realized that it wasn't agendized properly, and so it wasn't noticed on the agenda for a rezone.
0: The council will instead vote during a special session Tuesday at 8:30 a.m. The proposal from owner Singerman Real Estate includes 270 multifamily units, 70 townhomes, about 8,000 square feet of amenity and club space, and about 55,000 square feet of commercial space. The project adds 220 deed-restricted affordable units. Of those, 188 would be at 80% of area median income and 32 at 60%. 80% of the area's median income is $134,000 for a family of four. McKenna said the conversation about the project was productive and the council was moving toward approval. Summit County and Junction Commons are financial supporters of KPCW. Christine Weller, KPCW News.
10: News time, 8:35. Well, week four of the high school football season saw Park City and Wasatch notched their first wins while South Summit and North Summit dominated. KPCW's Bill Skinner has a recap of all of the action.
8: The Park City Miners opened Region 8 play Friday night with a 33-28 road win over the Mountain View Bruins. Park City's offense turned in its strongest performance of the season, while the defense forced four turnovers for the second consecutive week, including one returned for a touchdown. After the teams traded scores for much of the first half, the game swung late in the second quarter. Mountain View was driving for a potential halftime lead when Johnny Hemish intercepted a pass and returned it 61 yards for a touchdown, giving Park City a 26-14 advantage. The Miners extended the lead to 33-14 early in the third quarter before the Bruins mounted a comeback. Mountain View pulled within 33-28 late in the fourth quarter after returning a fumble 55 yards. Park City recovered the ensuing onside kick and picked up a pair of first downs to run out the clock. Park City improves to 1-3 and will host the Salem Hills Skyhawks in another Region 8 matchup on Friday night. Tune in to KPCW for live coverage beginning at 7 p.m. Grady Coombs had three touchdowns for the Wasatch Wasps in their 40-9 victory over the Deer Creek River Hawks in the first meeting between the two Heber City schools. The Wasps led 14-6 at halftime before pulling away in the second half for their first win of the season. Both teams continue Region 8 play on the road Friday night. Wasatch, now 1-3, visits Timpanogos, and Deer Creek, 0-4, travels to face Uinta. The South Summit Wildcats rolled over the South Sevier Rams 43-7. The Wildcats built a 43-0 lead before the Rams broke through in the third quarter. South Summit improves to 3-1 on the season and will visit the San Juan Broncos on Friday night. The North Summit Braves cruised to a 45-0 victory over the Parowan Rams. The Braves scored early and often, and the game ended after three quarters under the high school mercy rule. Next up for the Braves, who are 3-1, is a road contest against the Kanab Cowboys. For KPCW, I'm Bill Skinner.
10: It's 8:37. Well, two Heber Valley High School football teams went head-to-head for the first time Friday night. KPCW's Ola Britt Libre has details on the new rivalry.
23: The Wasatch Wasps and Deer Creek Riverhawks faced off for the first time on Deer Creek's turf Friday night. The crowd went wild. The Wasps won 40-9, the opening salvo of what is sure to be a decades-long rivalry between the two Wasatch County schools. Deer Creek senior Owen Belknap says school spirit is high.
3: Absolutely insane. Everyone's come out full energy. The energy out here is absolutely amazing. Super proud to be a Deer Creek Riverhawk out here.
23: The new Deer Creek chants premiered from the Blue Cloud student section, Belknap says.
3: My favorite cheer is R-O-W-D-I-E. That's the way we spell rowdy.
23: Belknap says he and his friends chose to be a part of Deer Creek's inaugural senior class. The Wasatch County School District split high school students in half this year, sending 1,300 to the new school while the other 1,300 remained at Wasatch High. Lydia Clifton says she stays at Wasatch High for her senior year because of the school's, quote, legacy. While students are now spread across two schools, the bonds between them have strengthened.
5: The hallways feel so much more empty, but it feels like we have such a better like connection with all the kids around us. It feels like more like a Wasatch family.
23: Deer Creek Athletic Director Brian Foster says the split between schools means the students now face off against friends.
9: All the Wasatch football players were on their sideline, but where did they want to go? They wanted to go see their friends over here at Deer Creek and tell them good job.
23: Foster hopes the rivalry will help both teams grow for years to come. Both Wasatch County schools play in the 4A division. The Wasatch Wasps play the Park City Miners October 2nd, and the Deer Creek Riverhawks will face the Miners on October 14th. Ula Britt Libre, KBCW News.
10: And Utah has seen more than 1,000 wildfires so far this year, about 80 more than this time last year. But state fire officials say human-caused fires are down. Utah Fire Info reporting people caused 46% of this year's wildfires. That compares to 68% in 2025 and 57% in 2024. Blazes have burned nearly 560,000 acres in Utah this year. The largest, the Widemouth 2 fire in Millard County, burned nearly 137,000 acres. Summit County has seen nearly 50 wildfires this year, including the Rocky Canyon fire that sparked August 7th. It burned more than 16,000 acres and now fully contained. Of Wasatch County's 15 fires, the largest burned 145 acres. Utah firefighters have kept 90% of the state's burns to 10 acres or less this year. Absolutely incredibly. Well, authorities are reducing fire restrictions in parts of the state after those monsoonal rains. Stage 1 and 2 fire restrictions no longer enforced in unincorporated areas of the Wasatch Back. Coming up now on 8:41, stay tuned for Weekend Edition Sunday. It's time to play the puzzle. This is KPCW Park City. I'm Leslie Thatcher. Good morning.
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24: This is Weekend Edition from NPR News. I'm Aisha Roscoe, and it's time to play the puzzle. Joining us is Will Shortz. He's puzzle editor of the New York Times and puzzle master of Weekend Edition. How's it going, Will?
25: I am doing great. How are you, Aisha?
24: I am awesome. Will, please remind us of last week's challenge.
25: Yes, it came from Ben Bass of Chicago. I said, think of a state capital and say it out loud. Change one vowel sound in it to name something many school kids study. What things are these? Well, the capital is Phoenix, the capital of Arizona. Change the first O sound to a short O and you get phonics.
24: Well, there were 1,874 correct entries this week, so you guys were kind of on fire. And our winner is Momo Brennan of Honolulu, Hawaii. Congratulations, Momo.
26: Thank you.
24: So how did you figure out this week's answer? And were you on the beach when you figured it out? Or
13: No, I wish. I was in my living room. Mm. Basically, just looked at a list of the state capitals and went through them one by one until I hit Phoenix.
24: Oh, wow. So you were just going through like...
25: That's methodical.
24: Yeah, that was very methodical. How long have you been playing the puzzle? I hear you haven't even been doing this for a long time.
13: Well, I've been listening to the puzzle for a year or two now, but I just started submitting answers last month.
24: And you already got it. Okay. What do you do when you're not playing the puzzle?
13: I teach 8th grade English and social studies at Halau Kumana Public Charter School.
24: So as an English teacher, these word puzzles, do they come really fast for you? Are you really like on it?
13: Some weeks I feel like I'm on fire. Other weeks is more of a struggle.
24: I think this week you're going to do amazing. But I got to ask you, are you ready to play the puzzle?
13: I am.
24: All right. Take it away, Will.
25: All right, Momo and Aisha. Today we're going to a spa. Every answer is a familiar two-word phrase or name in which the first word starts with S and the second word starts PA. For example, if I said purchase of beer at a grocery, you would say six-pack. So here's number one, something you install on a roof to generate energy.
13: Solar panel.
25: Good. Photon, electron, or neutron?
24: Wait, it starts with an S and then a P.
25: What do you think the PA is?
13: Parts.
24: Particle?
25: Particle, good. And then it's not an atomic particle, it's smaller than that.
13: Subatomic particle.
25: There you go. Good job. How about a dish scrubber?
13: Dish scrubber.
25: You've got some tough stuff on your dishes. What do you use to get that stuff off?
13: Soap.
25: Okay, I'm just going to tell you this one. It's a scouring pad.
13: Oh, scouring pad.
25: Try this one. Money you get when you leave a job.
24: Ooh.
13: Severance pay.
25: That's it. Miscellaneous sheets to jot notes on.
13: Scribe pad.
24: Well, but what about if you have paper, but you...
25: Yes, there's your PA.
13: Oh.
24: It's like...
13: script paper?
24: Or like a cat will...
13: Oh, scratch paper.
25: Scratch paper, yes. Also, scrap paper would also work. How about an all-male social event?
13: Stag party.
25: Stag party is it. Good. What is used to put graffiti on a wall?
13: Spray paint.
25: That's it. What you tear open in order to sweeten your coffee?
13: Sugar pack.
25: Good. Figure celebrated on March 17.
24: Oh, you got to wear all green.
13: Oh, St. Patrick.
25: St. Patrick, is it? Most populous city in Brazil?
13: Sao Paulo.
25: That's it. Political group that's to the left of the Democrats?
13: Socialist Party?
25: You got it. A small bit of facial hair below the lower lip.
13: Soul patch.
25: Good. Extra items at a repair shop.
13: Spare parts.
25: You got it. And here's your last one, an informal term for a know-it-all.
13: Smarty pants.
25: Good job.
24: Well, that's very appropriate because you were a smarty pants today, Momo.
13: Oh, thank you.
24: You did a wonderful job. How do you feel?
13: I feel great. Thank you so much for having me.
24: For playing our puzzle today, you'll get a weekend edition lapel pin, as well as puzzle books and games. You can read all about it at npr.org/puzzle. And Momo, what member station do you listen to?
13: KHPR, Honolulu, Hawaii.
24: That's Momo Brennan. Thank you so much for playing the puzzle.
13: Oh, thank you.
24: All right, Will, what's next week's challenge?
25: Yes, it comes from Michael Schwartz of Florence, Oregon. Think of a means of transportation in 7 letters. Change the 5th letter to a U and read the result backward. You'll get a common Latin word followed by its English synonym. What words are these? So again, a means of transportation, 7 letters. Change the 5th letter to a U, read the result backward, and you'll get a common Latin word followed by its English synonym. What words are these?
24: When you have the answer, go to our website, npr.org/puzzle, to submit your response. Just fill out the form on the puzzle page. Remember, just one entry, please. Our deadline for entries this week is Thursday, September 10th at 3 p.m. Eastern. Don't forget to include a phone number where we can reach you. If you're the winner, we'll give you a call. And if you pick up the phone, you'll get to play on the air with the puzzle editor of the New York Times and puzzle master of Weekend Edition, Will Shorts. Thank you, Will.
25: Thank you, Aisha.
24: If a prima donna is the first lady of an opera, what would we call a first snake? How about princess? New York's Metropolitan Opera is staging a new production of Mozart's Così Fan Tutte, and it recently held auditions for a snake. In the dog-eat-dog world of acting, or serpent-eat-dog world of acting, several snakes tried out. Princess, a rather large boa constrictor, shone in her audition. It was her size that gave her real stage presence. Now, Mozart's 1790 opera was originally set in the Italian city of Naples, and it features two soldiers who dream up a scheme to test the loyalty of their girlfriends. Now, I hear you. Just where is the snake in all of that? Well, the Met's latest version is set in the 1950s on Coney Island, famous for its amusement park and sideshows. Burlesque dancer Zoe Ziegfeld has been cast as a snake handler. And they do know their serpents. Ziegfeld once worked at the real Coney Island as a snake charmer. They say Princess is a wonderful snake who's performed well during rehearsals. But have no fear, if Princess gets the sniffles, stage fright, or has to attend an award show, there is an understudy, a slightly smaller boa constrictor named Nala. Acting really can be a snake pit, after all. There's nothing like the relationship between sisters. Arguments, laughter, resentment, love, all of this and more can happen between sisters in just the span of an hour. That's true for Rama and Lena, two girls in the new novel in verse, Sisters Alone.
14: Now, Mama alive, only within my scrapbook. Now, I wish I could go back, erase, fix what I did 6 months ago.
24: That's Shifa Saltaji Safadi reading as Lena, the younger sister. She joins us now to talk about Sisters Alone. Welcome to the program.
14: Thank you for having me.
24: Tell us about these two girls, Rama and Lena. What's their relationship like?
14: Lena is in sixth grade and Rama is in eighth grade. And they are definitely two very opposing personalities. Lena's very creative. She's a little bit forgetful, the younger sister that feels a little not as capable as her older sister. And Rama is this type A elder sister personality who is very focused, very perfectionist, and they're both reeling with the sudden loss of their mother. And so the sisters, through the span of the story, have to grapple with this grief and also grapple with their fractured relationship and figure out how to meet in the middle.
24: We heard a little of Lena's sadness in your reading.
14: Yes.
24: Rama is dealing with sadness and grief, but she feels like she has to take care of her younger sister.
14: Yeah.
24: Is that at the root of her frustration with Lena?
14: Absolutely. I mean, she's very much frustrated with her younger sister messing up. And she feels that pressure of, you know, needing to be perfect while grappling with her own internal anxiety. Because of that, she is frustrated that Lena's allowed to mess up, but she feels like she isn't.
24: And Lena, she's very preoccupied with making this scrapbook with pictures of her mother, and she's still a child. Why does she feel responsible for her mother's death? And not just that, but also keeping the memory of her mother alive.
14: Lena definitely blames herself a lot for her mother's death because of the fact that her mom died on the way back from her swim meet to try to get something for Lena that she forgot at home. So Lena feels like, you know, it was my fault. She also feels like this is why Rama doesn't like her. And so the scrapbook is in a way a sort of coping mechanism to try to remember her mother, but also her way of fixing that relationship. And because of that, she dwells so much on the past.
15: You know, there's this school trip that coincides with an overseas work trip that their father has to take, but a mix-up leaves the girls at home alone. But they refuse to tell him or any other adult what happened.
14: Yes.
15: Why do you think that is?
14: You know, with their mother gone, Rama definitely feels that pressure of stepping a little bit into her mom's shoes and trying to take care of everything. And that pressure has parentified her for sure. So she feels like, okay, we don't want to admit it to anyone because then we'd have to face it. You know, my dad might come back from his work trip. He might cancel it. It might affect his job. She doesn't want to admit that she hasn't been kind or looking out for her sister. So both of them don't fully deal with everything honestly at the beginning of the story. They both repress their feelings, repress, you know, their emotions. You know, for the reader, it really shows how that can lead to more mess-ups because they do, in fact, face much more strenuous circumstances because of the fact that they did not ask for help.
15: Why did you decide to kind of tackle these very heavy things through the eyes of these children?
14: You know, I think sometimes as an adult myself and as a mom, as a former middle school teacher, we tend to view children as not experiencing life to the fullest like we do sometimes. But, you know, they feel life just as strongly, if not more. These girls go through a blizzard and they experience grief. They experience struggles. So my hope is that readers will see themselves and also will know that, you know, you can survive, that you can have agency in your situation and move forward and hope for better days.
15: This is a Muslim family.
14: Yes.
15: The faith of these girls comfort them, but there are also parts of it where it seems like it sets them apart from some of their peers.
14: So for Rama and Lena, and very much for myself, being Muslim is part of our identity. It helps their feelings when they're feeling alone. But it also, for Rama especially, you know, when she sees her best friend making a new friend, she is sort of feeling like left out because this new friend doesn't happen to be a Muslim friend. And it makes her grapple with it. And so you kind of see her having to figure out how to deal with things that don't go her way.
15: The father does lean pretty heavily on Rama.
14: Yes.
15: Did you feel like he leaned too much on her?
14: I do think he does lean extra than he should. I think part of it is because he's single dadding his way through parenting these kids and he's, you know, lost his wife. So he's definitely at a place where he's not thinking fully clearly. He's definitely a flawed character as well. But I think it comes from a good place. You know, for him, he's treating her with this respect and this trust, and he doesn't know what's going on with her. So, you know, at the end of the story, he has realized what this has done to her and that there are better days where, you know, he'll be able to help her more and take that kind of pressure off.
15: Shifa, you have daughters and a sister. How did you think about your own relationships and your daughter's relationship with each other when you were writing this story?
14: I'm the older sister, the type A, you know, wanting my sister to do everything on my terms. There's 5 years between us, so I guess she's not so little anymore, but she will always be my little sister. And I'm so protective over her until now. And we have such a close bond, but it took a long time. I have 3 daughters, and it's so interesting because they all are such different personalities. And they also have a lot of bickering, but they also love each other so fiercely. Even the way they bicker is funny because you'll see that it's very much rooted in love. You know, through Rama and Lena's relationship, I wanted to portray that even in those moments where they're fighting, Rama leaves ketchup out for Lena. She still makes dinner for her, you know, even when she's angry. And I see that. I see that in my relationship with my sister and my kids' relationships. Is the love never goes away, even with the complexity of the relationship.
15: That's Shifa Saltaji Safadi. Her new novel is Sisters Alone. Thank you so much for speaking with us.
14: Thank you for having me.
16: This is Weekend Edition from NPR News. I'm Aisha Roscoe.
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10: 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I'm Leslie Thatcher. We've got the day off tomorrow. See you out on Main Street again for running of the balls and the parade, of course. And KPCW will be walking with the Park City Community Foundation. 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We'd love to hear from you. Again, we've got the book sale happening and lots of other stuff in City Park, and doesn't look like the weather's going to be that big of a problem. May get a little bit of rain showers early in the morning, but hopefully that's it. I'll be back on Tuesday morning, again, speaking with Summit County Manager Shane Scott, taking a look with the Park City Education Foundation and Park City Film Executive Director Katie Wang with a preview of some upcoming screenings. Also, don't forget, it's the Park City Reunion Picnic in the Park happening this afternoon, 5 to 7 p.m. at City Park in celebration of the Egyptian Theater's 100th anniversary. Hope to see you there. It's KPCW Park City. 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
18: It's the Splendid Table from APM, American Public Media. I'm Francis Lamb. When the produce is rocking, when you've got ripe tomatoes and peppers, it's definitely high time for salsa.
19: One of the things that I love about salsas is that you can take the same ingredients, right? So tomato, onion, garlic, and chile, and either chop them or grind them or blend them and make a fresh salsa. Same four ingredients and boil them, and then smash them or blend them. And that is a completely different flavor profile. I think the fresh salsas, each ingredient wants to scream, taste me, taste me. Yeah. When you boil them, the flavors sort of round out and they play more harmoniously with each other.
18: That's Rick Martinez, the salsa daddy himself. We've also got Chef Sunny Lee with the beautifully creative Korean way with peak season vegetables. It's coming up on the Splendid Table.
20: Live from NPR News in Washington, I'm Linda Kenyon. Ukraine President Zelensky says the first round of talks with U.S. envoys Jared Kushner and Steve Witkoff is wrapped up in Ukraine. Witkoff said in a statement the U.S. team had been very encouraged by what he described as a substantive, important discussion. Witkoff and Kushner were in Kyiv one day after talks in Moscow with Russian President Putin. The talks at the Kremlin yesterday ended without a breakthrough. It's Labor Day weekend, and with Election Day just 58 days away, NPR's Mara Liasson says it's now just days before the start of the GOP midterm convention in Dallas.
21: Yesterday, MAGA Inc., which is the Trump super PAC, did make a $10 million ad buy to support Texas Attorney General Ken Paxton in his Senate bid. And Trump's general strategy for the midterms, we'll see this in the convention, is to put himself front and center. He said to people, pretend I'm on the ballot. He thinks Republicans do better when he's on the ballot, but not all Republican candidates agree with that.
20: The GOP convention begins Wednesday. President Trump will speak at that event that evening. Iran and the U.S. are intensifying attacks in the Strait of Hormuz. Tehran says it has fired at six vessels in and around the waterway, while the U.S. yesterday targeted Iranian vessels. NPR's Jane Arraf reports from Beirut.
1: Iran said Sunday it targeted a U.S. submarine trying to enter the Strait of Hormuz, where the U.S. has imposed a naval blockade. Iran did not mention casualties. It was the latest in what Iran said were its attacks on three oil tankers in the strait and U.S. military vessels in the area, including an aircraft carrier and a destroyer. U.S. Central Command said Saturday it struck three Iranian vessels after Iran launched ballistic missiles at two U.S. Navy ships. Iran's Islamic Revolutionary Guard Corps said that any vessel trying to transit without authorization would be targeted. Jane Arraf, NPR News, Beirut.
20: The U.S. dismissed Iran's reported attack on the U.S. submarine as a total lie. The two

0: 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From now until October, pop star Harry Styles is performing a 30-night residency in New York City. They're his only concert scheduled to take place in the United States this year, and fans are flying across the country to see it. NPR's Isabella Gomez Sarmiento reports.
1: Every single night of Harry Styles' Madison Square Garden residency is sold out. Lisa Bonenberger of Las Vegas and Lindsay Husband of San Francisco got tickets for two nights. Standing outside the venue, Husband showed off her disco ball themed outfit.
2: I'm just excited to dance with everybody and make new friends and be in community together.
1: The two friends say they don't mind traveling to see Styles because a residency is less taxing on the band and crew than a regular tour. Many fans NPR spoke with agreed, though they hope to see Styles playing shows around the U.S. again soon. Isabella Gomez Sarmiento, NPR News, New York.
0: The Television Academy is presenting the majority of its primetime Emmys this weekend at the Peacock Theater in Los Angeles. The ceremonies, previously known as the Creative Arts Emmys, are now part of the 78th Emmy Awards. HBO Max's The Pitt and Hacks are top nominees with potential wins in the drama and comedy categories. This weekend also focuses on some behind-the-scenes awards, and the winners in those categories are expected to include Michael J. Fox and the late Rob Reiner. The main ceremony will air on NBC on September the 14th. I'm Linda Kenyon, NPR News in Washington.
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4: Hey, it's Francis. This week we're back with an episode from last year that is all about taking advantage of the late season harvest. Check it out. I'm Francis Lamb, and this is The Splendid Table from APM. When you go to the farmer's market this time of year, when summer and fall blend together, it's just the best. I just love it so much. And maybe you're thinking of tomato sandwiches, or you're looking at the hearty greens, and you're thinking of a comforting braise. But maybe you're basking in all this glory and getting a little overwhelmed. Well, later in the show, we'll talk with Chef Sunny Lee of the instantly beloved new restaurant Sun's in New York City, a place specializing in banchan, the many delicious, produce-forward side dishes that are key parts of a Korean meal. She'll answer the question of, what do I do with all of this? And here's another question you should be asking. How can I make all this produce melt my face off? Well, the answer to that is make salsa. Salsa is always great, but it's never better than when you have peak produce. It's not just a dip or even a sauce. It's its own food group, according to our good friend Rick Martinez. Rick's new book is called Salsa Daddy, and you're about to find out why. Hey, Rick, it's great to see you.
5: So good to see you, too. Happy end of summer.
4: I know. I'm not ready, but we can pretend like we're ready.
5: Well, luckily where I am, summer really never ends.
4: Stop. So don't even start. Yeah. Don't even start. Oh, we have 10 months of summer. It's fine.
5: Exactly.
4: Okay. Well, for those of us who are not so blessed to live in the Pacific coast of Mexico, something I remember distinctly thinking when you first actually started talking to me about wanting to write a book about salsa, it was such a simple thought, but it really crystallized in my mind in a particular way. And it's when you said, you know, salsa literally just means sauce. Mm-hmm. And, you know, there are salsas of all kinds. But when you wrote that, there was a particular salsa that changed your life. And it made you realize that the possibilities with salsa were kind of infinite. So I love your story of that revelation so much. And I actually love the salsa that gave you that revelation so much. Why don't you tell us about that recipe and what it
5: meant
4: for you?
5: So, you know, I mean, I obviously grew up with salsa. My parents had salsas that they made. There was always salsa in the house. Mm. There were always salsas at family gatherings. I was very much used to the idea of table salsas existing. And mm-hmm. I wasn't really aware at that time of

0: the idea of, you know, salsa as sauce. Like, we obviously also had guisos and moles and pipianes, but I never thought of those as salsas. And I have a friend in Mexico City who has this amazing taqueria, and he had made me this torta that was really just like smothered in this incredible chicharron, tomato, chili de árbol salsa. And as if that wasn't enough, he then brought out what was essentially this tower of salsas with these beautiful little ceramic bowls, about probably 12 of them. And they were all filled with different salsas. And so, of course, like, you know, I was like, I'm just going to taste all of them because I want to make sure that I get the perfect salsa for this torta. And there was one that basically it wasn't really a liquid. It was kind of, you know, just holding its own form. And I was like, what is this? And he basically told me it's caramelized onions and serranos. And I was like, wait, what? Like, he's like, yeah. And I tasted it. And imagine the most sublime French onion soup, but with like a really sharp kick of a spicy caramelized serrano. So you got all the sweetness and caramelization of the onions, but then like this, you know, very Mexican note of, you know, a deeply charred serrano. And it was so incredible. And it just sort of blew my mind. And like, you know, so the onions were just chopped. So it wasn't, you know, it wasn't pureed. It wasn't pourable. It was, you know, basically like a little spread. And I was just like, had you had this before? Did you like what is the genesis of this? And he's like, no, I just like caramelized onions and serranos. And I'm like, okay, well, that's... Yeah, I get it. I mean, so do I. And why not? Like, I put that out as a salsa. And I was just like, you know, it's so funny because, you know, I had become so accustomed in the United States to people saying, oh, that's not the way that my family did something, right? You publish a recipe for tamales or for a pozole or a guiso, and... You know, there's always someone that's commenting, that's not the way that you do it. That's not the way they do it in this state or this city or in my family or in this, you know, state in the U.S. And the freedom of this gentleman, you know, a taquero in Mexico City, to just say, you know what? I love this. I'm going to make it. I'm going to put this out for my customers. And it just, it really kind of floored me. Yeah. And I wanted to capture that not only for myself, but, you know, for my fans and my followers who, you know, cook my recipes. I wanted them to have that same, you know, feeling of freedom to experiment and cook what they like and then use that as a salsa as well.
1: Yeah. So now that it's, depending on sort of where you are, but it's late summer, early fall, you know, this is the best time of year at the farmer's market for me anyway. Yes. It's like when you're getting all the amazing produce of summer, you're starting to get a little bit of the fall stuff coming in. And, you know, I walk around, I'm thinking not just what can I do with this produce? What salads can I make? What like roasted vegetables can I make? You know, it's totally changed my brain. I'm thinking all the sauces I can make too. So I walk past my peach orchard farmer the other day stand. And it reminded me of your salsa Tejana, the Texas salsa, the Texan salsa in your book.
0: Yes.
1: Tell us about that one.
0: So this one was really an ode to my father. My father, when I was growing up, he had a pecan orchard and a lot of peach trees. And, you know, so every summer we picked the peaches and my mom used to make these amazing peach pies and peach cobblers. And then later in the fall, like right around Thanksgiving, my dad and I would walk the pecan orchard and pick and taste all of the different varieties of pecans that he grew. And, you know, and I remember thinking, you know, it was incredible because, you know, like, I mean, as a younger kid, I just thought of, you know, right, nuts. It's just nuts. You buy a bag of nuts at the store and that's that. But when he started growing them, he actually grafted different varieties onto native Texas stock of the trees and then basically grew like hybrids. And, you know, some of them were like really meaty. Some of them were a little bit more oily. Some of them had really thin shells. And each one had a very distinct flavor. I mean, they still tasted like pecans, but some were a little sweeter. Some were a little bit more nutty and more savory. So I wanted, you know, basically to pay homage to that of my father. And I remember thinking, I have no idea if this is going to work or not. And it's either going to be really amazing or really horrible. Because one thing that I have learned while I was writing this book is that, you know, particularly when you make salsa with fruits or anything on the sweeter side, you have to be really aware of balance because you have, you know, the sweetness. And also because in your mind, right, like for me, pecans and peaches, like I equate with peach cobbler and pecan pie with desserts, right? Your brain automatically wants to go in that direction with whatever you're used to eating. So if you're used to eating strawberry shortcake and you want to make a strawberry pico de gallo, you have to make sure that you pull it into the salsa direction. So that means using onion and garlic and really tempering the sweetness with those sharper flavors. And so I used a lot of lime juice, some orange juice, some charred habaneros. I grilled the peaches. I toasted the pecans and then ground it up. And it was really, really amazing. The toasted nuts gave this really beautiful counterpoint to the peaches. And then the fruitiness of the habanero and the citrus really played into the fruitiness of the peaches. But because, you know, it obviously had like charred red onion and some charred garlic as well, it definitely played in the salsa space.
1: Yeah, so, it's more savory. Yeah.
0: Yeah. And it was, I mean, I think at that moment, the fact that it was to me such a successful salsa, it was another moment for me where I was like, I can basically turn anything into a salsa, I've decided. and also that strawberry pico de gallo I mentioned, that is not in the book, but I have done that this summer. The strawberries were so incredible in Mexico this summer. And I was like, you know what? I'm gonna do it. Why not? It was really, really delicious. Highly recommend. Wow. If you have good strawberries, make a pico de gallo. Wow. Just replace the strawberries with a tomato.
1: And that's the Rick Martinez salsa daddy origin story. That's how you became the salsa daddy. I can do this with anything. Well, actually, funny you mentioned pico de gallo, because I think for a lot of people who, you know, didn't grow up with a lot of Mexican culture or cuisine, you know, that's their first impression of what salsa is. And obviously tomatoes are such an important part of that at this moment in the market, you know, late summer. To me, living in New York, you know, plenty of people get amazing tomatoes far earlier, but like our tomatoes really don't get really good, honestly, until September.
0: September, yeah.
1: So they're amazing now. And rather than make a pico de gallo, we just talked about your father. Your mother's salsa de mesa, table salsa, is so simple and so classic. And it's mostly tomato, right?
0: Yeah. And she would make this, you know, this was normally a summer version. I mean, she had like the same basic recipe or formula for her salsa and then would just change it depending on the season. So my parents had a big garden. So they grew jalapenos, they grew onion, garlic, tomatoes. And so when everything was fresh, she would just go pick it. And there was a little salsa pot. I mean, it was just a little saucepan. But that was typically what she made her salsas in. And so I knew when that little pot was on the stove, that it was time to refresh the salsa in the house. And I remember being able to hear, when the tomatoes and the jalapenos and the onion were boiling in the water, the lid would kind of like bounce up and down and, you know, make this little clicking sound. But yeah, like it was just so simple, you know, and I know she didn't have that recipe written down. It was just like, you know, she picked a couple of tomatoes and used a piece of onion and threw in a bunch of jalapenos and covered it in water and then just, you know, boiled it until it was soft. And then she had a molcajete and she just like smashed it.
1: And she strained it out of the water first and then just smashed all the vegetables.
0: Yeah. I mean, it wasn't even really strained because it like you're not cooking them until they like disintegrate. It's just to soften everything up. So it's probably like about 10 minutes, you know, until the tomato is soft and the skin is starting to crack. And then, you know, you can use a little bit of that water as well. You can actually save that water because it's basically like a vegetable broth, and use that for soups or rice or pasta.
1: We're talking to Rick Martinez, author of Salsa Daddy. More with him in a minute. I'm Francis Lamb, and this is The Splendid Table from APM, American Public Media.
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1: 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I'm Francis Lamb, and this is The Splendid Table, a show for curious cooks and eaters. We're talking about the best ways to use the produce from the best time of the year, right now. And let's get back to talking about fresh salsas with Rick Martinez. And that cooking step is so, it's so simple. I mean, literally, you say you just kind of boil it in water to soften the vegetables, and then you take them out, and then you mash it up, or you can put a food processor or whatever. But that boiling step, I think, is for so many people who are not, who haven't made salsas, or made many salsas, like that, it's such a simple thing, but that is what completely transforms, I think, a salsa from like that sort of raw, almost salad-y pico de gallo flavor to mm-hmm. these sort of like deeper, more homogenous, sort of more harmonious flavors that I think like in so many other salts. Like often I'll go to a Mexican restaurant and be like, this is like a very simple sauce. You can tell because there's aren't not that many ingredients in it. Like just tasting it, you can tell. But like, why does this taste so different than if I just threw this stuff in a blender? It's like, oh, just that simple stuff of boiling the vegetables. And we don't think of boiling as a sexy cooking technique at all, but it totally does this magical thing.
0: It really does. It rounds out all the flavors. And you know, that's one of the things that I love about salsas is that you can take the same ingredients, right? So tomato, onion, garlic, and chile. And you can either chop them or grind them or blend them and make a fresh salsa. So that's yeah. one version. So same four ingredients and boil them and then smash them or blend them. And that is a completely different flavor profile, a rounded, more rounded, almost a more cohesive flavor profile. I think the fresh salsas tend, each ingredient wants to scream and shout at you like, taste me, taste me. Yeah. When you boil them, the flavors sort of round out and they play more harmoniously with each other. And then you can take the same ingredients and char them. And now you've got bitter notes. You've got caramelized sweetness. You know, it's, a completely different salsa and eating experience. You can even saute them or roast them with a little bit of either lard or olive oil. And now it's much sweeter. Again, you still have the more rounded, harmonious flavors, but now it's almost caramelized and, you know, it's a much sweeter tasting salsa. And again, it's like four ingredients and you have four completely different salsas.
1: Yeah. And they all just differ in literally one little step between them.
0: Yeah.
1: It's such a cool thing. I want to get to this idea of blending. Many of the salsas in the book you prepare simply as you throw in a blender and turn it on. But you have a great tip on blending. It's a little bit more technical than just throwing the blender on. And I think of the, in particular, I think it makes sense. You have a cucumber salsa, which is very cool and not something I ever thought of. But like when I think of like I'm like if I'm making a smoothie and when I'm making a smoothie, you know, it's just like, oh, whatever, you know, vegetables or fruits we have lying around. And sometimes I'll throw a cucumber. And there's something about cucumber that will make a smoothie super frothy and airy.
0: Yes.
1: And like, yes. I actually don't like that. It there's something that, I don't know, I find like disconcerting about that.
0: Yes.
1: So you have a technique with the blender that prevents that frothiness. And I think the cucumber salsa in particular is a good way of showing this.
0: Yeah. So, you know, and just to, like, full disclosure, like, I have been a victim of, you know, the high-speed blending of salsas and have achieved not only the frothy level, but, you know, I think what's actually even more offensive is the activation of pectin when you blend salsas, and then it basically becomes jello, right? So literally
1: jam, like tomatillos, like will sometimes turn into jam, right?
0: But even like, the tomatoes. Yeah. So like literally it's like liquid in the blender, but then when you pour it out, you let it sit for like 2 minutes and then all of a sudden you can cut it with a fork.
1: It's like thick, yeah.
0: Yeah. And so, you know, it tastes good, but basically you need to melt it a little bit. So if you treat it, I mean, because this does happen a lot, and I get this question a lot in my DMs, like how do I save this jello mold that I created? And you know,
1: this
0: just
1: is what
0: pretend
1: people
0: like
1: slide
0: it's,
1: into your DMs with.
0: Yeah, I know. That's what Salsa Daddy gets. But basically, you can just throw it in the microwave, stir in a little bit of warm water, and it will like again come back into a liquid form. But to avoid that, so avoid the frothiness and the pectin, you basically just start out the lowest speed of your blender and never go above a medium low. And so it's not probably going to ever get super smooth, but I personally prefer a salsa that's more chunky anyway. Mm-hmm. But I think, you know, the benefit is that you won't get the air bubbles. Cause like not only visually air bubbles in salsa is just a little bit weird, but it's just a kind of an unpleasant eating experience, I think.
1: Yeah, there's something about it that makes it just not that great in your,
0: no,
1: when you're tasting it. Yeah.
0: It like, you know, for me, it makes me think of a morning smoothie and like, you know, obviously.
1: And not a delicious salsa, yeah.
0: Right. I don't want my salsa to be the consistency of my morning smoothie. So that is a big no-no for me.
1: Yeah. I think we have a couple more minutes, and I actually want to get to this whole other section of the book on cooked salsas. And one of these is one of my absolute, like the base of one of my absolute favorite dishes, enchiladas suizas, which is hilarious. Ooh. Because the name is Swiss enchiladas. So you have,
0: yes,
1: salsa suiza, Swiss salsa. Tell me about this salsa and why it's Swiss.
0: So there are a lot of theories about this. I think the one that I like to believe the most, just because I love this visual, is that because it is one of the few enchiladas that has that's covered in white cheese and then melted over the top, it looks like the Swiss Alps, or at least to the Mexicans in the 1930s who saw it, they thought it looked like what they believed to be the Swiss Alps covered in snow. And so that is one of the theories of how it achieved its name.
1: It's figurative. I love that.
0: Yeah. And so anyway, so that's what I choose to believe. I like that version. There's some others, but I really, really like that salsa a lot, because I think at least the original version. And so when I was, there are a lot of versions of this salsa. And what I tried to do for the book was really look back at the origin of this. And so there was a restaurant in Mexico City in the 20s and 30s that had developed this recipe. And the original version, at least what I was able to find, is that it included sesame seeds, like actually a pretty decent amount of them. And that is something that I don't think a lot of contemporary recipes have in them. But what is interesting to me is the way that they temper and change but not only the texture of the salsa, but also the acidity and the flavor. So when you toast your sesame seeds and then you grind them up, and you're basically, it becomes a counterpoint to the tomatillos, which can be really acidic. And sometimes if used in really large quantities, can be really aggressive and almost harsh. But that toasty, you know, sesame flavor, plus like the richness and the oils within the sesame seeds just create this really velvety, unctuous salsa that to me is very well balanced, because you have those like really bright, tangy flavors from the tomatillos, but then that really lovely, like, you know, nutty, toasty sesame flavor. And then obviously when you like covered in cheese and you know, run under the broiler, delicious.
1: Fabulous. There's another cooked salsa. And you mentioned this earlier. I have never thought of mole as a salsa, but, you know, mole is a sauce. And salsa literally means sauce. So you have a recipe for mole, but your mole is a simple mole, mole sencillo.
0: Yes.
1: And the secret, and you have a secret ingredient.
0: Wait, I do? What's the secret ingredient?
1: Well, a lot of moles, you know, I think people would think of mole as like, oh, that's that chocolate sauce. And like, maybe it looks chocolatey if you're thinking of like a really dark mole, but it's primarily not made of chocolate, right? It's primarily chiles and nuts and seeds and all these other things. But often there's a piece of toasted bread or some like old tortillas that you've toasted. Mm-hmm. But there is a sweetness. And you use instead animal crackers.
0: Oh, right. That's a secret ingredient. Sorry. I was like, wait, what's the secret ingredient? So it's not, I mean, actually, it's very common. So yes, there is always, well, not always, but like there is in a lot of cases a starchy or carbohydrate element to a mole. You want to have some bit of thickness that comes from a carbohydrate. So in some cases, it's, you know, a bolillo or some kind of bread. In some cases, it's, you know, old tortillas or tostadas. The animal crackers are very common, not only in Puebla for mole poblano, but also in Oaxaca. And then in some places, like along the Gulf Coast, they actually use corn. So it can be like just the nixtamalized boiled corn, so that's not made, it's before it's actually ground into masa. Or you can actually just like take you know, a tablespoon of masa and throw that in to your mole or guiso and thicken it with that. So I really, what I wanted to do with this particular recipe is I think a lot of people are intimidated by the idea of making a mole. For those people that know mole recipes, they're typically very long and there are a lot of ingredients and, you know, it can be expensive. It can be hard to find. And what I wanted to do is really teach the technique and have a recipe that had a few ingredients, you know, 10 ingredients, all easily accessible that you can find in probably your pantry, but definitely in your local grocery store. And then just learn the technique, like the frying and the toasting and the blending, and then the frying of the blended mole. Those to me are the quintessential mole making techniques. And once you have mastered those, you know, and I think it's a lot easier to master those when there's only like 10 ingredients, you can make a 54 ingredient mole with no problem at all, because again, it's like the same basic techniques. But you know, the other thing that really kind of blew my mind with this, because you know, it took me a while to get to the right ingredients, because you know, like I started from a point of like, so in Mi Cocina, you know, there's a mole recipe in that cookbook that has a long list of ingredients, and I kind of started from that point and just started to whittle down. And it's like, okay, what is every, you know, component adding, right? So like the nut is adding this, the chili is adding that, the carbohydrate is adding this. And then just like paired it back until I got to like a really small number. And then once I made it, I was really blown away at the flavor of it. You know, like to me, it should not have tasted that complex with that few ingredients, but it did. And I think a big part of that is, you know, the method of preparation. You develop so much flavor in every step, whether you're frying or toasting, or then frying it again, the blended mole, and then simmering it, and then adding the chocolate at the end. It creates something that is really complex, really robust, really flavorful with a lot fewer ingredients and frankly a lot less effort.
1: Yeah. Well, I am going to make it this summer. We have started a tradition in my home of with this other family that we hang out with a lot, and like when we get together, we have mole together. So this maybe this year it's going to be Rick's simple mole. Yes. The other thing I love about this is, you know, you mentioned your first book, Mi Cocina, and the longer mole you had there, and I just know, like, you know, the experience for you of writing that book was really about, for you as a Mexican American, really immersing yourself in Mexico, Mexican cuisine, and also feeling like, hey, like, do I belong here? How do I make myself belong here? And I love that in this book, you've decided that you feel the confidence in yourself now to say, hey, I can put my own spin on this. And I love that for you. It's been so great to talk with you, Rick.
0: No, thank you so much for having me. And I can't believe it's been a few years since we had the same conversation about Mi Cocina.
1: Yeah.
5: Rick Martinez is the author of Salsa Daddy. He left us with that peach and pecan salsa recipe, Salsa Tejana. You can find it at splendidtable.org. If you've ever been to a Korean restaurant, you've had banchan. They're the little side dishes that come alongside pretty much anything you order, and they can be as simple as a little dish of pickles or kimchi, or they can be an elaborate spread of marinated fish, spring onion pancakes, vegetables of all kinds. You know, and half the time I think, man, I'd just be happy with these banchan and a bowl of rice. And well, Chef Sunny Lee's restaurant Sons in New York City lets you live that dream. I mean, you can order killer main courses too, but what's striking about her banchan is that some of them are very traditionally Korean, and some of them are inventions that draw on other cuisines, but all of them are about what's deliciously in season right now. We visited Sunny at our restaurant. Have a listen. So Chef Sunny, thank you so much for having us.
6: Thank you so much for inviting me.
1: This is the cutest restaurant. It's impossible to get in, I have to tell you. That's probably not what you want everyone to hear, but only because it's so popular. People love it so much. And you have such a cool restaurant because it's so small, but like everyone talks about it being so intimate. And it's a Korean-style restaurant, but you really focus not on barbecue, which I think a lot of people like love Korean barbecue, and they love like spicy stews and things like that, but you really focus on banchan. So maybe just to start, tell us, for those of us who don't know, what are banchan?
6: So banchan, they are all of the Korean side dishes that you get when you go to a Korean restaurant, and they kind of are meant to accompany you throughout your meal.
1: Yeah.
6: It's like the refresher, or, you know, if your palate is a little bored, you get like a little, you know, like a nice little acidic, punchy, like gakdugi, or it's supposed to kind of have it so that by the time you get to the end of your meal, you feel like you're not like missing, you know, some like craving at, by the time you get to the end. It's like the banchan has been making your meal more robust.
1: Yeah. It's so interesting, like, when you say robust, because typically they're very small plates and very small portions, so it's not like you necessarily, like, eat a whole ton of them. But I remember a million years ago, like, actually when I was a kid, I was watching food TV as a kid, and I was, like, a little weirdo. But I remember this French chef saying, people always come to France, they say the portion's so small, but no one feels hungry here because we concentrate so much on the flavor. And there's this really amazing idea that, like, you need to be satisfied in some way, and sometimes it's quantity of food that satisfies you, and sometimes it's just how much of an experience you had. So you saying that actually makes me think, like, banchan, the experience is always so fulfilling and satisfying because you've had so many different tastes and textures and experiences as part of the meal.
6: I mean, I would definitely agree with that, and I would say it plays a huge role in the philosophy of how we serve food at Sons, where like we want you to feel like physically satiated when you leave here, you know. But I think that there is like a visual, there's like a textural, there's like acidic and like playing against fatty and bitter that all play into whether you feel satiated at the end of the meal also.
1: Mm. Okay, so what are some typical banchan you would find in a Korean restaurant?
6: So I would say my favorite classic banchan, you know, is like the kimchi, of course. Mm-hmm. And then there's always like a salty, crunchy, like dried fish thing, you know, like whether it's like myeongchi bokkeum or like the candied squid.
1: It's literally squid that's almost like jerky and then like candied, like stir fried in
6: like. Or like massaged with like sugar or syrup and gochujang.
1: Oh, and so it's spicy and savory and sweet.
6: Exactly.
1: And chewy.
6: Kind of like eating savory candy.
1: Mm.
6: And then there's the one that I never eat. I always leave it alone, even though everybody I eat with loves it. It's the potato salad at the Korean restaurants because I'm really not a mayo person. But it's like big chunks of like potato and apple and like carrots and cucumber sometimes just like tossed in mayonnaise. And
1: what is the story with that?
6: I mean,
1: it looks like American picnic potato salad.
6: Exactly.
1: But it's like every Korean restaurant. What is the story with that?
6: I have to do like some deep research into this, but I do think it's like post-Korean War American soldiers coming in and their influence on Korean cuisine. Because, I know mayo, mozzarella cheese, American cheese, Spam, those were all ingredients introduced, you know, post-Korean War.
1: We're talking to Chef Sunny Lee of Newark's Panchan and Wine Restaurant, Sun's. Back with her in a minute. I'm Francis Lam, and this is The Splendid Table from American Public Media.
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1: 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I'm Francis Lam, and this is The Splendid Table, a show for curious cooks and eaters. We are mid-visit to New York City chef Sunny Lee at her restaurant Sun's, where we're getting a lesson in the delicious Korean side dishes called Panchan. Let's get back to it. So you just mentioned these very different things, right? It could be as simple as a little dish of cabbage kimchi,
6: mm-hmm.
1: or it could be this potato salad. Are there rules? Like, is there something, like, what makes a panchan, or just something that you serve along the side or something else can be a panchan?
6: I would say there are no, like, specific rules. I would say, you know, there's different categories of panchan. Mm. And I guess there's, like, an expectation that you would have something from, like, each of the categories.
1: Mm, okay.
6: You know, you have kimchi. You have a namul. So you have, like, a simple marinated green or simply marinated vegetable, whether it's, like, you know, like, sesame oil on like, seaweed or spinach or kong namul, which is, like, soybean sprouts.
1: Mm.
6: With, like, just a little garlic.
1: Oh, I love that.
6: Like, super, super simple, kind of meant to just reset and then to keep going.
1: Okay.
6: You know, it shouldn't really taste super seasoned. You don't want to eat a big bowl of it, yeah. You know, for
1: it's kind of crunchy, you know, fresh, a little bit of sesame oil, and then
6: exactly.
1: a little salt, and you can move to the next bite.
6: And then you would have like a muchim, so you might have like spicy bell flour with like gochujang and vinegar, and that's going to be spicy and chewy and bitter, and then, you know, you have a bite of that, you know, and it's just kind of going back and forth. And then you have jeon. So you have all the different kinds of Korean pancakes, which are super different than, I would say, like the Western version of what we know as a pancake. This is like things that are tossed in flour, sometimes not tossed in any kind of flour, but just, and then battered in egg and fried, served room temp, cold, hot. And it's kind of perfect, you know, with the rice and all the other panchan.
1: Yeah. And meanwhile, then, like, if you ordered a main dish and you have your main dish to eat with all this stuff too, your food is very seasonal. And you know, it seems like you're drawing inspiration from not just typical Korean food, traditional Korean food, but kind of wherever. And you go to the farmers market a lot. I'm looking at this spread right now of 9 different banchan you're offering. And tell us what some of these things are.
6: You know, I draw inspiration not just from cooking Korean cooking techniques. Mm. I feel like what I associate with Korean cuisine is this like deeply maternal kind of like enveloping you in like her arms kind of cooking. Mm. So the overlap with that would be like how I would imagine like a Sicilian grandmother, like a nonna, just cooking for you. And
1: you are a New Yorker.
6: You know, you have the big pot and you're just like cooking things down and you're like adding ingredients, whatever's available, what is at its peak, and finding a way to preserve it for, you know, a week or so. That is kind of what I think of like adjacent to making kimchi jjigae or preserving kimchi. Like I have these beautiful summer squash and sun gold tomatoes I'm getting from Hog Farm in Long Island. Mm-hmm. And I just like cooked it down. There's sesame oil. There's a little tteobanjang and gochujang. So tteobanjang is like a super savory Sichuan broad bean paste, really spicy. Mm. Kind of playing with the gochujang, which is the classic Korean sweet chili paste, or, yeah, which also has a little bit of heat.
1: But it also has a lot of sweetness and this kind of like depth. That's a, yeah.
6: Yeah. And I'm not the world's biggest gochujang fan. Mm. And I know that's a kind of a hot take, you know, as somebody who has a Korean restaurant. It's it like can just, I love it in its moments,
1: yeah.
6: But you know, I don't have that much of a sweet tooth, which I think like I would always go salty over sweet. And during the pandemic, I really got into trying to cook different kinds of Sichuan food. And like I basically tried to cook my way through Fuchsia Dunlop's cookbook.
1: Oh, cool. She's such an amazing author. Yeah.
6: And, you know, great, great teacher. And so I really fell in love with tteobanjang. And I love how it, like just using a little bit of it, can kind of balance out the gochujang a bit.
1: Oh, yeah. Can we taste this? I'm
6: absolutely
1: so curious about this.
6: There's
1: Sicilian
6: also some tomato
1: Sichuan
6: paste in there too. Yeah, it's, but it's like, honestly, it's like a, it's more Italian. I don't know, it feels Italian. I spent a week in Sicily before, like 2 years before the pandemic, and I was just watching these nonas braise like cauliflower hearts, you know, like potatoes, like just basically every scrap vegetable that most chefs that I know would throw into the compost bin.
1: Mm-hmm. So this is summer squash, mm-hmm, and sun gold tomatoes, which are like super sweet little cherry tomatoes, just stewed together, cooked down. It's not saucy, so it's like it's just kind of like cooked down with, as you said, sesame oil and gochujang and tteobanjang, which is the Sicilian. Because it, the inspiration
6: the other
1: is Sicilian.
6: Yeah.
1: But it's Sichuan chili paste.
6: Yes.
1: Okay.
6: So it's going to have a kick.
1: Mm.
6: And then there's some rice here, too, if you need a little.
1: Oh, God, it's so good. It's so fresh. And I love that it's cold, like because the chili heat comes through, but the vegetable is cold and the... Oh, it's so nice. So what's the technique for making this? Do you just slice up the summer squash and...
6: Slice up the summer squash. And then so I start with the, like I make the base in the pot. So I have, I finish with sesame oil, but I began it with olive oil. Mm-hmm. Olive oil. And I cook down garlic. I really caramelize the tteobanjang and the gochujang, mm-hmm, in the pot. And I also added some tomato paste because I want to bring like... I'll use caramelized tomato paste as a way to bring in depth without adding meat to something.
1: Mm, yeah, yeah, yeah.
6: Really,
1: because you get so much umami from tomato paste.
6: Especially as you just keep caramelizing it, it kind of will start to replicate like the crustiness of a steak, you know. And so I really cooked that down, and then I fried a bunch of perilla leaves. And it reminded me of like when Nona will like fry the basil leaves when she's making the sauce.
1: Yeah.
6: And so then I added the zucchini, and then I just salt it and I just keep letting it cook down, and I just fold it every so often, and it just starts to kind of break up into pieces. But then
1: like silky tender.
6: Yeah. And then I add the sun gold tomatoes halfway through, so they kind of will start to like pop as it's cooking down. And then I'll add a little bit of raw tomato at the end in place of acidity, just to kind of,
1: instead of like a vinegar or something. Yeah,
6: exactly. And
1: that's it.
6: And that's it.
1: It's so simple.
6: And then the sesame oil at the very end.
1: Yeah.
6: So it has like the raw nuttiness of the oil.
1: It's so delicious. I can totally imagine eating it with rice, as you have here. And it is. Like, it tastes like Korean / Sicilian / Sichuan food, but it's also so simple. It's like, it's so complex in flavor, but it's like you can eat this every day. That's great. And this looks like a dish of mushrooms, I think. I can't really entirely tell, but it looks like oyster mushrooms. Tell me about this one.
6: So these are roasted oyster mushrooms that are then pickled in rice vinegar and a little black vinegar and sesame oil. And then it's just tossed in a ton of tahini.
1: Oh, wow.
6: And the tahini just kind of coats it and makes it super velvety.
1: Oh, cool. So the mushrooms are roasted and then pickled and then covered in this tahini.
6: Yes. They're preserved in vinegar and tahini.
1: Okay, I'm going right for this. Oh my God.
6: And this technique, I think, would work for so many different types of vegetables.
1: Mm.
6: Like raw, cooked, grilled, boiled, like just any vegetable. And you, like, that technique is something that I want to continue to explore.
1: Mm. The sesame oil and tahini combination is amazing because tahini has that raw sesame sort of richness, but the sesame oil is a toasted sesame flavor. So you have these two sesame flavors, but meanwhile, you have this like really beautiful sort of bouncy kind of mushroom, and that like vinegar just kind of like hanging out to make sure the whole thing doesn't ever feel like, oh, it's feeling heavy or feeling intense. Really delicious.
6: My husband's Jewish, and so once I met him, I started kind of being exposed to
1: different eating the entire dish right now.
6: You know, I hadn't really used tahini before I had met him, and what I love about it is it's very unctuous. You know, once you eat tahini, if you're just eating straight tahini, it's over.
1: Yeah.
6: You're gonna need like
1: on your mouth. Yeah,
6: you're gonna need the whole plate of kimchi after. But I wanted to bring bitterness into the banchan selection. I wanted something that's going to kind of make you salivate a little bit and go back.
1: Mm-hmm.
6: And part of it was I wanted to kind of stop using just sesame oils, just stop using olive oil. What are other types of fats? How do you bring like a sense of like feeling full and satiated? And then I was, you know, as I was exploring like, you know, Middle Eastern food, I love all the ways tahini gets used, and it's such a versatile product. But I don't even, you know, want to tell you how easy it is to make.
1: Yes.
6: Because people come in and they're like, oh my God, I want the tahini mushrooms. I'm like, oh yeah, it's so hard for us to make.
1: Yeah, you'll never make this home. You got to keep coming back for this. Yeah. Amazing. I'm going to poke at another thing here.
6: Mm-hmm.
1: And even though you started this by saying you're not a big potato salad person, here's your scoop of potato salad. Tell me about this potato salad. And do you just make it because people want it and you like give up on your mayo aversion, or what do you do here?
6: So plot twist, that is like there's very little mayo in there. It's mostly creme fraiche.
1: Mm.
6: So I was, you know, being very honest when I said I'm just really not a mayo person.
1: Mm-hmm.
6: And so when I was thinking this set of banchan needs something that is going to cool you down when you take the spicy bite, like when you go from spicy zucchini to acidic kimchi, you need to cool your mouth down. And I just, I thought, like, I love potatoes just dipped in sour cream or creme fraiche.
1: Mm-hmm.
6: And so I was like, you know, make something that kind of looks like potato salad.
1: It's so good. It's, okay, boiled potatoes.
6: Boiled potatoes,
1: right?
6: Yep.
1: And then just dressed with a lot of creme fraiche or sour cream?
6: Creme fraiche and mayo.
1: And mayo, okay.
6: And then a ton of Asian pear.
1: Mm.
6: Like chopped, big chunks of Asian pear as a tribute to the classic Korean potato salad that has big chunks of apple. And then
1: it gives it such a cool texture that you don't expect in a standard potato salad. That crisp pear crunch and also the sweetness. Oh, it's so good. And so simple, just those things.
6: And then the last plot twist is, I guess, maybe this is just like me living in New York since 2008, like I love like a B&G pickled peppercini.
1: Just anytime out of a jar.
6: Out of a jar, it's like B&G or Mazzetta, I swear to God, they have created a perfect product.
1: Yeah.
6: So I'll use the peppers. We save the juice. The juice makes its way into so many dishes because it's like I hate having this food be called fusion food because sure. Fusion has such a
1: connotation.
6: Connotation. But I love playing around with different different foods I've loved eating my whole life, especially since I've moved to New York, and different techniques I've learned. It is peppered into everything that you see in front of you. There's definitely peppercini juice in here because it's like
1: in this
6: cucumber muchim.
1: Which is like a pickled cucumber, right? Tell us about this
6: one. It's salted cucumbers that are light, like garlicky and just lightly marinated with vinegar and sesame oil. Mm-hmm. And then we'll finish it with some black pepper just for like a little warm heat.
1: Oh my goodness, this is
6: so good. That's meant to be the namul.
1: So this is literally just cucumbers sliced, salted, a little ginger, a little garlic, sorry.
6: Yep.
1: And will be your pickled pepper juice.
6: Little pickled pepper juice mixed in with rice vinegar or like leftover pickling liquid from like, you know, the Changhaji here or... we'll constantly be repurposing the leftover vinegars from previous pickles. Yeah. Olive brine makes its way in here, just like a delicious juice. Well,
1: If it tastes good, use it.
6: Yeah.
1: If it tastes good, use it. And then just finish with sesame oil, and that it's that sesame oil and vinegar combination with the cucumber that just makes it so. You want to keep coming back for it because it's refreshing from the tartness, but that sesame oil just makes it like. So nutty, it makes it feel really grounded.
6: I feel like the combination of the vinegar with the garlic and the sesame oil makes it taste Korean, no matter what the vinegar, whatever your acidity is. Mm. Like I've also, you know,
1: even if it's
6: done it with lemon juice. Yeah. You know, you do it with lemon juice or you just, I just think about how, you know, my big Korean cooking influences were the women in my family, my grandmother, my aunts, and they just kind of use what's available to them.
1: Yeah.
6: And then you kind of think about just how people, whether willingly or unwillingly, have had to just migrate around and readapt their cuisines wherever they're living.
1: Yeah.
6: Like this is like, it doesn't make you less Korean. You're just creating a new type of Korean food.
1: Yeah.
6: And so that's why I don't think I'm cooking fusion food. I think I am still cooking Korean food because I'm still using all the techniques that I've learned from aunts, my grandmother, my dad. My dad is a phenomenal cook. Like, well, using their techniques with new ingredients.
1: Yeah.
6: I mean, I will tell you, my aunt would not have ever thrown away something if she could reuse it. And that to me is like the ultimate Harmony, Ajumma, Nona, Bubby cooking.
1: Yeah.
6: Like, nothing is getting thrown away. You're repurposing it in some way.
1: Yeah. Turns out it's a long tradition, and that's what eating seasonally is all about. It's it's what's available. So thank you so much. It's been so fun.
6: Yeah, thank you. Thank you so much for letting me talk to you about something that means so much to me. I've really loved getting to share this with you.
1: Thank you.
10: 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Well, that is our show for this week. 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
14: 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It is Sunday, September 6th. My name is Mitchell Elliott, filling in for Bill Skinner today. He's out in Houston getting some fantasy teams together, so hopefully we wish him the best of luck on his draft. But, you know, I know Bill. He might whiff on a couple here and there. Okay, real quick, there is an incident over on Highway 189, US 189, over by Deer Creek State Park. There seems to be a semi rolled over that direction. We'll tell you more about it after NPR News, but just keeping you aware that that 189 is closed. So if you're coming from Provo to Heber, you might get a little backed up there. Here is NPR News, and then we'll be back.
15: Live from NPR News in Washington, I'm Linda Kenyon. U.S. Envoys Steve Witkoff and Jared Kushner have wrapped up their first round of talks in Kyiv with Ukrainian President Volodymyr Zelensky. Witkoff spoke to reporters afterward.
16: I would say that we've had very meaningful discussion, substantive, important, and we are very encouraged. And we look forward to continuing this day as long as it takes.
15: The talks aimed at ending the Russian war against Ukraine follow yesterday's discussions in Moscow with Russian President Vladimir Putin. Russia is calling yesterday's talks highly useful, yet there was no sign of a breakthrough in the Americans' primary mission, negotiating an end to the war in Ukraine. NPR's Charles Maines reports.
17: Kremlin aide Yuri Shakov told reporters Witkoff and Kushner had outlined a number of ideas regarding possible avenues for a settlement to the war without categorizing the proposals or the Russian reaction. Yet Ushakov said President Vladimir Putin told the White House envoys of real progress in the Russian military campaign and again assured Moscow would achieve its objectives. Putin and Ukrainian President Volodymyr Zelensky both ordered a three-day pause in attacks on each other's capitals to allow the Americans safe travel, yet fighting continued elsewhere, with Russia attacking other regions across Ukraine and Kyiv targeting oil facilities with drones in the southern Russian city of Rostov-on-Don. Charles Maines, NPR News, Moscow.
15: The Trump administration is asking the Supreme Court again to clear the way for the U.S. Postal Service's plan to follow an order by President Trump. The order seeks to restrict mail-in voting for the midterm election. SNPR's Hansilo Wong reports the administration's request comes days after a lower court blocked key parts of the Postal Service's plan for a second time.
18: Under the plan, the U.S. Postal Service would refuse to deliver mail-in ballots to voters in states where election officials do not turn over voter lists to the mailing agency and do not have certain barcodes on their ballot envelopes. We should note USPS is a financial support of NPR. A federal judge in Boston found imposing those requirements is likely illegal because USPS has no authority to control voting by mail. And a whistleblower report claims the Postal Service's systems for enforcing those requirements have not been properly tested and could derail the midterm election. It's not clear when the Supreme Court will decide whether to clear the way for the Postal Service plan, but the Trump administration has made a similar request to the first U.S. Circuit Court of Appeals, and a ruling there is expected sometime after 5 p.m. Eastern on Tuesday. Hansi Luong, NPR News.
15: Iran says it struck an unmanned U.S. vessel trying to enter the Strait of Hormuz. The U.S. says it did not, and it dismissed the claim as a total lie. The claim came a day after the U.S. military said it struck three Iranian oil tankers in response to a ballistic missile attack on Navy warships. 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

0: An acrimonious trade war between the U.S. and Canada has had a major effect on tourism. The number of Canadians traveling to the U.S. plunged after President Trump returned to office and said the U.S. would make Canada the 51st state. More recently, the president announced tariffs of up to 50% on many Canadian goods. Some Canadians have reacted to the president's increased tariffs with informal travel boycotts. State and local tourism officials, as well as travel-related businesses, are trying to win visitors back. But some Canadians say no special offers or ad campaigns will convince them to travel to the United States. Meanwhile, many American businesses say the tariffs are having a negative impact on their ability to sell American products across the border into Canada. I'm Linda Kenyon, NPR News in Washington.
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2: Well, it is 10:06 here at the KPCW studios. My name is Mitchell Elliott. I'll be taking care of you for the next couple of hours here, playing you some great tunes and keeping you informed on this Sunday morning and going into the afternoon as well. If you have any requests that you want to hear during this hour or the next couple hours, then shoot me a call or text, 435-655-8255. I'd be happy to throw your song in the mix, or just let me know what's going on around town. If there's something that you see out there, be my eyes and ears for me, please, so I can get the word out. Looking over at the weather right now, it's currently 71 degrees in Park City, getting up to a high of 75 today, with a 40% chance of showers this afternoon, dropping to a low of 51 tonight, with a 50% chance of showers tonight. So we might be seeing some rain later in the day. Tomorrow is Labor Day. It's going to be a high of 68 and a low of 47. About a 30% chance of showers as well there. And then looking like the rest of the week is going to clear up pretty nicely. Looking over at the Heber Valley, currently clear and 67 degrees, getting up to a high of 81 today. With that, again, that 40% chance of showers, dropping to a low of 49 tonight with the 60 to 30% chance of showers. So it's going to be trailing off. And then tomorrow, that chance of showers as well, 40% chance there, and then clearing up for the rest of the week. So just fingers and toes crossed that all things are going to be well for the parade tomorrow. But pack a poncho just in case. Just looking over at the traffic right now, things are moving pretty smoothly, except for I am seeing something right by Wallsburg, or the entrance to Wallsburg. Seems like a truck has flipped over there. So if you have any friends that are coming up from the Provo area up to Heber or to Park City today, and they're taking that US 189 route, then let them know that the road is closed right now while they're working on that. I'm looking at the cameras. I do see that truck that is flipped over. There seems to be some police vehicles on the scene. They're cleaning up some stuff, so maybe it's a biohazard as well. I'm not really sure. We'll keep you updated as things progress and as our news team gives me more information. But for now, we're going to get into some music here, and what better way to start your Sunday morning than with some Maroon 5 here Sunday morning right here on KPCW.

0: Lately.
1: That one there was from Coin. That was Chapstick right here on KPCW. Before that, we had Sunday Morning by Maroon 5. It is 10:15 here on this Sunday morning. Let's see what's going on around town. We have registration open for Fall Adult Volleyball League over at the PC Mark. They say gather your friends, family, or coworkers and get ready to hit the court this fall. The PC Mark's Fall Indoor Volleyball League runs Wednesday nights from October 7th through December 9th, with games scheduled between 6 and 9 p.m. This co-ed league is open to players ages 18 and up. You can register your team today at parkcity.gov/recreation or call 435-615-5401. All right, I also got a report, some more traffic stuff. It seems the light between Highway 248 and US 40 is out, so you'll have to treat that as a four-way stop. Keep me updated if you are out in that area and you see the light come back on, but for right now, that light is out. So if you're in that direction, just take a little extra time, you know, make sure you make some eye contact and know when to go. Also, again, the incident over by Wallsburg, just on that turn there by the Provo River and Deer Creek Reservoir, there seems to be a truck that is toppled over, and all the lanes are blocked. The exit ramp is closed, right shoulder blocked. We'll see when they expect to clear this. Right now, there is no expected time. So if you have someone coming up from Provo and they want to head towards Heber or Park City or wherever else, and they're taking that route, tell them maybe go a different way because they're going to get stuck over there. Be right back after this.
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1: 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Again, if you want to hear anything this morning, don't hesitate to give me a call or text, 435-655-8255. Here's the Police with Spirits.

0: We Should Talk by Bleachers right here on KPCW. Before that, we had the very talented Mary Beth Maziaris with A More Perfect World. We also had Goldford with Easy Does It and The Police with Spirits in the Material World. It is 10:29, almost 10:30 here at KPCW, and it's time for some Lost and Found.
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0: Well, it looks like we have two things that were lost on the one red bus. Those are the most recent items on the list today, so let's go through those. We have Stefan, who lost a white-gray New York Yankees backpack that was yesterday on the one red bus. The number to call for Stefan, if you happen to find his backpack, 435-571-6700. Although it's a Yankees backpack, so I don't know if you really need that back. No, I'm just kidding. We also have Armand, who lost something on the one red bus. It is a Hydro Flask water bottle left on that bus from the Empire Avenue to Main Street route at around 9:50 a.m. He doesn't have a local cell phone, so you're going to have to email him at aramdpop7@gmail.com. I know that's a lot, but you can head over to our website, kpcw.org, and you can find his email right there. Lastly, we have Ashton, who found an AirPod Pro for an Aiden taken to Park City Police Department. That was 2 days ago on the 4th over at the North 40 Fields. No phone number there, but said it was brought to the PC Police Department. So hopefully if you had lost your AirPod Pros, if you are an Aiden out there, then they're over there, and you can go and pick them up. All right, be right back after this.
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0: All right, let's go back into the music here. We're going to do some James Taylor. This one is Wandering right here on KPCW.

0: REM there with Orange Crush right here on KPCW. Before that, we had one of the newer Mumford & Sons songs, The Banjo Song. And before that, we had James Taylor kicking off the set with Wandering right here on KPCW. Hey, it is 10:42 here, and it's time for another PSA. Let's see what's going on around town. Well, tomorrow is Miner's Day, so let me give you all the info you might need to make a smart decision for how you're going to celebrate your day. Miner's Day is going to be busy, so Main Street, Sweet Alley, Heber Avenue, and Park Avenue are going to be closed from 6 a.m. to 1 p.m. Deer Valley Drive is going to be reduced to one lane to allow for buses to come into town easily. China Bridge parking will be accessible from the Marsac Avenue entrance on the top there. Special event parking is going to be $15 from 9 a.m. to 1 p.m. Parking is free at Park City High School and the school district, Park City Mountain, and Deer Valley Resort. The city will also increase free transit during Miner's Day events. And then the running of the balls begins at 10:30 a.m. on Main Street. And then the flyover and parade will begin at 11 a.m. The flyover is weather permitting, so hopefully the rain stays away and we can see some sweet planes fly over the town. All right, be right back after this.
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0: Very happy with how the window outside the KPCW studios is looking right now. Thank you, Anna Nijoni, for putting up a lovely painting for our pledge drive that is happening not this week, but next. It's coming up soon, so make sure you tune in and listen to your favorite hour and help those underwriters get free underwriting and help us raise some money so we can keep the lights on here at KPCW and keep doing what we do, bringing you the news and information and music you want to hear. All right, looking over at that incident over in Wallsburg area, it seems that they have cars passing. It seems now it said that most lanes are blocked, but I think now what I'm looking on the cameras is that they transferred the traffic to go over to the other side. So the traffic coming one way is going on the other side of the road, and then the other road is reduced down to one lane. So a bit of a backup there, but things are slowly moving as they're cleaning up this truck that spilled over. So we're keeping our eyes on that. Other than that, nothing too crazy. I did hear a report that the light underneath 248 heading on to US 40 is out, so you'll have to go a little slow there. But other than that, things are pretty smooth sailing. If you want to let me know what's going on around town or you just want to hear a song, give me a call or text, 435-655-8255. Here's Biba Doobie with her song Memories.

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3: And thanks for tuning in to KPCW and listening like a local this morning. My name is Mitchell Elliott, and I'll be taking care of you this 11 o'clock hour and the 12 o'clock hour as well, filling in for Bill Skinner. He's out in Houston right now, and I hope he has a good time with his fantasy drafts. He takes it seriously, man. You know, he goes out there and does the drafts in person. Can you believe that? If you have any fantasy football draft tips for me today, let me know, because I also have one as well. I'm trying to get the best team possible. Let me know your sleepers. Okay. Let's take a look over at the weather right now. Currently 72 degrees in Park City and not a cloud in the sky, which is really nice, but that won't last forever. Says that it's going to get up to a high of 75 degrees today with a 40% chance of showers likely, mainly after 3 p.m. And that's going to be dropping down to a low of 51 tonight with a 50% chance of showers tonight. And then tomorrow, our Labor Day, Miner's Day, 30% chance of showers and thunderstorms, mainly before 9 a.m., mostly sunny with a high near 68 and maybe a little bit of wind. So hopefully the rain comes in, clears out, and then we have a fantastic Labor Day / Miner's Day. Looking over at the Heber Valley, warming up. It's currently 78 degrees and clear, getting up to a high of 81 today with a 40% chance of thunderstorms again, mainly after 3 p.m. And then tomorrow, a high of 75 and a low of 45 with a 40% chance of showers, mainly before 9 a.m. So hopefully it rains through night, a little bit in the morning, and then it clears up for our Labor Day. So looking good there. Looking at traffic around the area, nothing to report, really. It seems that things are still a bit backed up by... Deer Creek Reservoir and the entrance over to Wahlberg. There's a truck that tipped over there. And it seems that things are maybe slightly moving along. They've put some cones out so they can keep the traffic moving between spot and spot there. It seems like they're putting some sand out on the road. So whatever leaked from the truck that tipped over there, they're trying to contain it right now, taking their time. But at least traffic is slowly moving in that area on US 189. Other than that, let's get into some music. If you have any requests, let me know. 435-655-8255. We're going to start off this set with some Del Amitri. This is Roll to Me.

0: Little Lies, Fleetwood Mac right there. Before that, we had Delamitri with Roll to Me. Forgot how good that song is. It's been a minute since I've heard that one. It is 11:14, almost 11:15 here on this Sunday morning, September 6th. Thanks for tuning in and listening like a local. There's a book sale going on over at the Park City Library. It says Friends of the Library Used Book Sale is happening today. So the Friends of the Library are hosting a used book sale. You can shop thousands of books priced from $1 to $3. From children's book to popular fiction, the sale has something for everyone. You can become a member online or at the door, and sale proceeds benefit the library's programs and services. Again, that's over at the Park City Library. That's happening from 10 to 4 today. So if you are interested in getting a cheap book, something new to read, then you might want to give them a look over there. All right, be right back after this.
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0: All right, back into the music we go. We have Sam Fender featuring Olivia Dean here with Rain Me In.

0: Doug Winch right there with Salt Lake City right here on KPCW. I like that one right there. Before that, we had It's Too Late by Carole King. And we also had Rein Me In by Sam Fender and Olivia Dean. It is 11:28, almost 11:29 here on this Sunday morning, almost hitting the afternoon here. And it's time for some Lost and Found.
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0: Well, we have a few things here. We have Dylan, who lost a 7-year-old black and brown dog, walks around with a limp and one of his ears looks cropped. That was on the 3rd over in Highland Estates or Trailside. If you happen to find this black and brown dog that might be walking around with a limp, give Dylan a call. Number 435-640-7237. We also have Adalia, who lost a Mexican passport. That was last month on the 28th, somewhere in Park City. If you happen to find a Mexican passport belonging to an Adalia, then give her a call at 435-731-7257. Lastly, we have John, who lost a men's gold wedding band. A wide band with multicolored rows of yellow gold, rose gold, and white gold. That was on the 30th over at Walmart in the Park City area, either in the store or the parking lot. The number to call for John, if you happen to find this ring, 619-379-6917. Of course, you can find all of our Lost and Founds on our website, kpcw.org. 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All right, back into the music now. We have Rita Mae Young with, or I should say the record company with Rita Mae Young.

0: Frankie Valli right there with Can't Take My Eyes Off of You right here on KPCW. Before that, we had Coming of Age by Foster the People, and we also had Rita Mae Young by The Record Company. It is Sunday morning still, 11:42 here on the September 6th day, and let's see what's going on around town. Well, you can join for a special family day in the garden on Sunday, September 20th from 2 to 4 p.m. This free community event invites families to spend an afternoon connecting through food, gardening, art, music, and play. Together, you'll make a fresh garden salsa, explore the garden and farm, and enjoy family art activities, music, and games, and share information about the 2027 garden plots and camps. All families are welcome, and you can come spend a little family time in the garden. That's over at Summit Community Gardens, over there by Matt Gnoop Park. And yeah. Also, just want to give you guys a heads up, if you're coming into town for Park Silly Sunday Market, the garage is super full. I see a lot of cars coming in, and I see cars circling, and you might get a spot, you might not, but definitely would recommend taking public transit, biking, walking, whatever way you can get here if you're trying to get over here for the market, because I'm just seeing a long line of cars going into the garage, and I'm looking at the cameras and seeing nothing but more and more cars. So just a heads up there. All right, be right back after this.
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0: Hey, it's KPCW 1206 here at the KPCW studios. Thanks for tuning in and listening like a local. It's an absolutely gorgeous day outside right now. I'm seeing a couple wispy clouds outside the studios here of KPCW, but we might be seeing some rain later today. I'll keep you informed on all that with our weather update here. Currently 73 degrees in Park City, getting up to a high of 75 today. And around 3 p.m., we might be seeing some showers rolling in, and that's going to roll into tonight as well with a low of 51 and a 50% chance of showers. So get out while you still can, while the weather is nice. And I see a lot of people walking on Sweet Alley, heading over to the Park City Sunday Market. Didn't realize it was today, but I now see why. It's very busy over here in Park City, and seeing a lot of people in the garage, and they're circling around. So if you're planning on heading out this way, consider taking some public transit, maybe walking, carpooling, whatever way you get over here, because it's busy. Looking over at the Heber Valley, currently clear and 80 degrees, and that's going to be about our high for today. And again, they're going to be seeing that chance of showers this afternoon around 3 p.m. So keep an eye out for those showers. Pack a poncho if you need, and get out now while it is good. Tomorrow, a high of 75 and a low of 45 for the Heber Valley. Again, you know, some showers mainly in the morning, then hopefully it should clear up. And then it's looking clear for the rest of the week. So looking good there. Not too much to report on the ways of traffic right now. Keeping an eye on that little incident over by Wallsburg, but it seems like things are moving pretty smoothly over there too, so I'm not too worried about that. We're going to make a quick thank you to our Broadcasters Club, and then we're going to get right into the tunes. It's KPCW Park City.
1: 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KPCW would like to recognize Broadcasters Club members Brian and Allison Keenan, Denise Conrad, Michael and Shannon Desjardins, Dave Cushing, Jack and Kim Mayhew. Thank you for keeping KPCW at the heart of our community.
0: All right, hopping into the music. Here we go with Street of Dreams by U2.

0: That one there was from Bell Rose. It's called Just Like Him right here on KPCW. Before that, we had the newer U2 song Street of Dreams right here again on KPCW. Time is now 12:16 here on this Sunday afternoon. It's afternoon now. Look at that. And let's see what's going on around town. Well, Park City Reunion in honor of the Egyptian Theater's 100th year is happening. That is happening today. Whether you lived in Park City since the 70s or just moved here this year, you're invited to the Park City Reunion on Sunday, September 6th. That's today, from 5 to 7 p.m. at the Park City Bandstand. You can pack your coolers, wear some local flair, and socialize with friends new and old, all in honor of the Egyptian Theater's 100th year. Randy Barton wants to remind everyone to please walk, bike, bus, or carpool for this picnic in the area, and he'll see you there. That's over at City Park today from 5 to 7 p.m. in honor of Egyptian's 100th year. Can you believe it? Such a stretch there. And I think that's some good advice. If you're heading into Old Town Park City today, maybe for the Park City Sunday Market, I'm seeing a lot of cars, and they're circling the garage right now, not seeing a lot of parking. So please walk, bike, bus, or carpool. Be right back after this.
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0: All right, let's hop right back into this. We have coins from the local natives.

0: Aerosmith right there with Same Old Song and Dance right here on KBCW. Before that, we had Broken Arrow by Robbie Robertson, and we also had Coins by the Local Natives. It is 12:30 here on this Sunday afternoon here at the KPCW studios, and it's time for some Lost and Found.
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0: All right, well, I'm going to go with some older entries here, make sure we're not forgetting anybody on our list. We have Kimber, who lost a current Idaho driver's license and an old Utah license. That was on August 25th, somewhere in Summit County. Number to call for Kimber, if you happen to find these licenses, is 435-631-1600. We also have Gary, who lost what seems to be a fishing pole. It is a Sage 8'6" 3WT fly rod with reel. Very descriptive there. That was on August 27th over in the Promontory area. The number to call for Gary, if you happen to find his fishing rod, 702-592-5171. Lastly, we have Rebecca, who lost a ring. It is square with a silver and gold band on it. That was on August 27th as well. It was on Main Street between the Bodega and the Marquee, somewhere around there. If you're on the Main Street area and you happen to find this ring, then give Rebecca a call. Number 435-640-7829. Of course, you can find all of the Lost and Founds on our website, kpcw.org. 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
0: All right, we're going to go right back into the music here. This one is from Tame Impala. It's called Loser, and it got super popular recently. It actually came out a while ago, maybe like, I don't know, 6 months to a year ago, but they put it in Spider-Man, the new Spider-Man Brand New Day, and it just got huge in popularity, so people are loving it now. I still love it. It's a really good song. It's called Loser right here on KPCW.

0: Steve Miller Band right there with The Joker right here on KPCW. Before that, we had Sylvan Esso with Ferris Wheel. That was a request from Emily. Thanks for that request right there. And we also had Loser from Tame Impala. Do enjoy that track as well. It is 12:44, almost 12:45 here on this Sunday afternoon. And I can tell you some stuff that's going on around town. And this one's coming up, but maybe you can put it on your list. This one is a scenic chairlift ride at the UOP, so you can take in all the fall colors. They say, ready to experience fall like never before? You can head over to the Utah Olympic Park for their Game Changer chairlift for an autumn scenic chairlift ride. The experience offers stunning views of the changing fall colors, as well as the surrounding hills and mountains that overlook Kimball Junction and the Swanner Preserve and Eco Center. The activity will take place on Fridays through Sundays, so on the weekends from 10 a.m. to 4 p.m., starting Labor Day, so starting tomorrow, but I guess this next weekend, and running through Sunday, October 11th. To grab your tickets, you can head over to utaholympiclegacy.org. It's also crazy over here in Old Town. Just a heads up, I'm seeing lots of cars moving in and out, and people are definitely circling the garage right now. I have not looked at the camera and not seen a car just like turning in my my view there. So if you're trying to head over here for Park City Sunday Market or another event that might be happening, then consider walking, biking, carpooling, skateboarding, I don't know, whatever way you want to get here that's not a car, because there's not a whole lot of places to park. Just a heads up there. All right, be right back after this.
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0: All right, we're going to hop right back into the music. We have some Maggie Rogers coming up, then we have some Modest Mouse and a new one from the Aces, so you'll enjoy this set right here. I know I will, and maybe I'll sneak one more in. But here's some Maggie Rogers for you, So Sick of Dreamin'.

0: spirits were a plane, so we could shake, shake, shake, shake, shake.
1: Tiny curtains open, and we heard the tiny clap of little hands of tiny. Man would tell a little joke and get a tiny laugh from all them folks sitting, drifting around on bubbles. And

0: 51 degrees, that chance of thunderstorms obviously over there too, a 20% chance. Low of 50 tonight, those storms continue tonight, and then tomorrow of sunny, high of 76. Hey, if you've got a song request, you can always text or call me, I say this every Sunday, 435-655-8255, and I would be more than happy to play your request. But in the meantime, we're going to get some music going here in just a moment. If you are coming into town for Park Silly, consider parking at the high school or Richardson Flat. Take the free shuttle in, and then you can walk around, not worry about your car. Because right now, the parking garage is pretty full, and it's expensive, too, to park in town. So just consider that, you know, save yourself all that fun of sitting in traffic wondering, oh, am I going to get a spot? It's not very fun. More fun to be walking around and looking at stuff. All right, we're going to start with some music in just a moment.
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0: We'll start things off with a classic by Stevie Wonder. Here's Superstition.

0: Nothing like a little Led Zeppelin on a Sunday afternoon. Misty Mountain Hop. And before that was Marcy Playground with Sex and Candy. You're listening to KPCW Park City. This is Jolene with you this afternoon. Time is now 1:20. And tomorrow is Labor Day, but it's also a special day here in Park City. It's Miner's Day. And there's going to be some road closures. Main Street, Sweet Alley, Heber Avenue, and Park Avenue are going to be closed from 6 a.m. until 1 p.m. That's tomorrow. Deer Valley Drive is reduced to just one lane to allow for bus lane into town. And then China Bridge parking will be accessible from Marsac Avenue. Special event parking is $15 from 9 a.m. until 1 p.m. Now, you can just save some money. Parking is free and hassle. Parking is free at Park City High School and the school district, Park City Mountain and Deer Valley Resorts. They're going to have free parking and they're going to have shuttles into town. The city's going to increase the free transit shuttles tomorrow on Miner's Day. Running with the Balls begins at 10:30 in the morning on Main Street. I've never been to this, but I would love to go. I'm not going to be able to make it tomorrow, but I'm going to have to hear about it. It just looks like so much fun. And then there's a flyover and a parade that starts at 11 a.m. So keep it tuned to KPCW, and if you're coming into town, that sounds like a fun time. I've always heard it was a really fun event, the Miner's Day Parade. Okay, so check it out, maybe.
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0: All right, back to some music. In this next music set, we're going to hear from Joe Walsh, Rocky Mountain Way. And right now, this one is Michigander, and it's called Freaking Out. We also have the Lost and Found coming up in about 10 minutes. Here's Michigander.

0: That's a little Joe Walsh there. 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
0: All right, checking out the Lost and Found. Taggart lost. He lost on the 6th, so that is today. He lost a rough wear pack. It's a pack-out bag. It's dark gray, large size, empty. It was clipped to his mom's backpack, but it fell off. And this was over at Armstrong Trail before intersection with Dawn's. 310-463-6825. If you've seen it, give him a call. Stefan lost a white-gray New York Yankees backpack. That was on the 5th, so yesterday on the red bus. 435-571-6700. And Armand lost a Hydro Flask water bottle. It was left on the number one red bus from Empire Avenue to Main Street in the morning, around 9:50. And if you can email Armand, if you find it, that would be great. ARAMD and then POP7@gmail.com. He lost it. He believes it was yesterday when he misplaced this. He doesn't have a phone number, so just you have to email him if you see it. And Finley lost a black slim leather wallet with ID in front. It's for a Finley Thomas. Over at Willow Creek Park, that was on the 4th. 512-965-5737. Now, you can find all of this on our website, kpcw.org. Under Community Calendar, you'll see Lost and Found. So check it out, and you can enter an item. 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Now, if you've already listed something and it's no longer lost but found, and you need to let us know so we're stunned, we'll continue to read it, give us a call or text 435-655-8255, and I'd be happy to remove it.
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0: That's right here on KPCW, The Local View. Always cuts off on that little promo there. All right, this next group, it says they're going to be in concert. I have to double-check and see where, or if they've already happened, we'll double-check and see. It's The Shins. Here's Phantom Limb, KPCW Park City.

0: Pearl Jam, Nothing Man. And before that, Lord Huron with Nothing I Need. And before that was Coldplay and Viva La Vida. You're listening to KPCW Park City. It's Jolene Crosman with you this afternoon. Current time is 1:50. And just a heads up on some traffic, if you're coming into town, there is a flashing light over Kimball Junction and the Olympic Parkway, New Park Boulevard intersection. It's causing delays both directions. However, definitely coming into town, it looks pretty slow and backed up. So either give yourself some extra time or try possibly coming into town a different way. Hopefully they'll get that fixed soon. It doesn't really say, but anyway, just wanted to let you know. And if you see anything happening out there, you can always text or call 435-655-8255.
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0: And today there is a celebration, 100 years for the Egyptian Theater, and that's going on from 5 till 7 p.m. And it's going to be at the park, at the City Park Bandstand. So it says pack your coolers, wear some local flair, and socialize with friends, new, old, and honor the Egyptian Theater's 100th year. And you know Randy Barton's going to be there. He wants to remind everyone to please walk, bike, bus, or carpool for this picnic in the park. And he will definitely see you there. So that sounds like a lot of fun. Lots of fun things to do this weekend, right? All right. And definitely, hopefully for most of you, you're not working too. Just having a good time. Well, we're going to play some more music. And at the top of the hour, we have NPR Headline News. Current time is 1:52. I'm Jolene with you. And we'll be here until 6. Right now, this is The Breeders' Cannonball.

0: That was Death Cab for Cutie, Riptides. Like that song. Before that was The Breeders with Cannonball. And earlier we heard from The Shins, and I mentioned that they might be in concert coming up, and they are. It's going to be on September 15th, and it's at the Maverick Center. And so that's next week, just FYI. Not this week coming up, but the following week.
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0: 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I'm Jolene Crosman, here with you until 6. At 6, we've got All Songs Considered. 6:30, it's Alt Latino. And at 7, it's back to the Mountain Town sound, the music you love. I hope you're having a really nice Labor Day or Miner's Day weekend, either way. We've got news coming up now. Stay with us.
1: Live from NPR News in Washington, I'm Linda Kenyon. A cargo plane has crashed after apparently overshooting a runway at Miami International Airport. Local video footage shows thick black smoke billowing from the fuselage of an Amazon airplane. It's not clear how many people were on board or whether there are any fatalities. President Trump's envoys have stepped up efforts to end Russia's war against Ukraine. NPR's Joanna Kakissis reports from Kyiv.
2: Trump's son-in-law Jared Kushner and longtime friend Steve Witkoff have visited Moscow several times, including on Saturday. They arrived in Kyiv on Sunday on a train called the Peace Express. Speaking to reporters outside the ornate presidential palace in Kyiv, Kushner said Trump wants peace as soon as possible. He responded to a reporter asking him if this could happen by winter.
3: And I think if we can achieve that, it'd be an incredible thing. It doesn't mean that we will achieve it, but it's an effort that's very important to try.
2: The

0: Parking is $15 from 9 a.m. to 1 p.m., but parking is free at Park City High School and the school district, Park City Mountain Resort and Deer Valley Resort. And the city will also increase free transit during the Miners' Day events. Once again, the running of the balls, which is hilarious, begins at 10:30 in the morning on Main Street. And there's going to be a flyover tomorrow and a parade, which begins at 11 a.m. I know it's this parade, the Miners' Day parade, is a pretty big deal here, so keep that in mind. Just FYI, too, in terms of traffic right now, over by Kimball Junction, maybe I just mentioned that, but I'll say it again, there is a light that's flashing, so it's not really working like the way it's supposed to. Take your time. But the traffic is moving slowly, and this is over near the Visitor Center, Olympic Parkway and New Park Boulevard, that intersection, just past the McDonald's or right around the McDonald's. So, FYI. Anyway, if you see things happening, let me know, 435-655-8255. Park Silly is also happening right now, so come out for that if you'd like. It goes on until 5 o'clock. We're going to get to some music in just a moment.
1: 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KPCW would like to recognize Broadcasters Club members Kevin Hurd and Tina McCauley, Jennifer Fiken and Troy Ballard, Ann and Don Kaiser, and Alfred Letter. Thank you for keeping KPCW at the heart of our community.
0: All right, this next song is by Phoebe Bridgers, and it is called Lost Boys, KPCW Park City.

settle down. You're feeling right, you're feeling proud. How are your kids? Where are they now? You build a boat, you build a life. You lose your friends,

0: New Englander Noah Kahn, with help from Hozier, and he's from Vermont. I love that song, Northern Attitude. Before that was Jason Isbell. Now he's from Alabama. 24 Frames, and starting that music set off, we heard from Phoebe Bridgers' Lost Boys. Tomorrow is Miner's Day, and on Mountain Money, they're going to replay a discussion with author Alex Wright about his book, Empire of Ink, The Printers, Rogues, and Radicals, Who Invented the American Newspaper. Wright's going to share how the United States, in a very real sense, printed itself into existence. Now, you don't want to miss this, in part, especially the part when they discuss the gunslinging newspaper editors. I got to hear this, definitely. All this and more tomorrow morning at 9 a.m., only here on KPCW. You don't want to miss it.
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0: Current time is 2:23. This is Jolene Crosman with you this afternoon. I hope you're having a really lovely long weekend, hopefully. Some of us work when everyone else is off, but that's okay. And happy to be here, happy to play the music you want to hear. And with that said, please text or call 435-655-8255 if there's something in particular you want to hear. We have The Lost and Found coming up in about 10 minutes. Right now, a little bit more music. Here's Bob Marley and the Wailers with Could You Be Loved? KPCW Park City.

0: going back a little bit there. Thompson Twins, Hold Me Now. Before that, the Lumineers, Angela. And before that was Bob Marley and the Wailers with Could You Be Loved. KBCW Park City, it's 2:35 and it's time for the Lost and Found.
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0: All right, checking out the Lost and Found, we have Allie, who lost a gold diamond tennis bracelet. That's very special family heirloom. So if you've seen that, she lost it on the 4th on Main Street. Please give her a call, 504-390-3100. Finley lost a black slim leather wallet with ID in front for Finley Thomas. I keep wanting to say a black Slim Jim. No, it wasn't. It was a black slim leather wallet ID. It's for Finley Thomas. And that was on the 4th Willow Creek Park. All seriousness. If you get it, see it, find it, call him. 512-965-5737. We have Ashton, who found an AirPod Pro for Aiden. He took it to the Park City Police Department, so check with them. He found it over in the North 40 Fields on the 4th. So if you're missing that and your name is Aiden, head over to the police department and see if you can't get your item back. And Dylan lost a 7-year-old black and brown dog, walks with a limp, and one of his ears looks cropped. So that was on the 3rd Highland Estates Trail. 435-640-7237. And if you lose something or find something in the Wasatch Back, by all means, go to our website, kpcw.org. Click on Community. You'll see Lost and Found. It walks you through how to enter an item. And if you've listed something and the item's no longer lost, you can call us. Just reach us at 435-649-9004. And you can also email our front desk manager, Joe, J-O, at kpcw.org, and just ask them to remove the item. Another great thing about our website, and there's so many good things, there's lots of news for the Wasatch Back, the news source for you guys, but also there is a bunch of resources to contact. If you were, I've lost your animal, you can call the Heber Valley Animal Shelter. The number is listed there, Park City Police. If you need to contact them about anything, Nuzzles and Company, Paws for Life. There's so many things. Even Park City Mountain Legacy Lodge has a number listed here. So lots of different numbers to contact. If you are somewhere and you're missing an item, check with them and see if they have it.
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0: All right, this next song that we're going to play is by Van Morrison. It's called And It Stoned Me, and it was a request by Michael, a local listener. Thank you, Michael, for the request. Here's Van Morrison.
6: Half a-

0: That's the Dandy Warhols with Bohemians Like You. Before that, Fleetwood Mac, Go Your Own Way. You're listening to KPCW Park City. It's 2:51, and oh, it's just super busy in this lovely mountain town today and this whole weekend, I'm sure. And welcome to all of you visiting and celebrating Miner's Day tomorrow. It's a big deal. I mean, this is a little mining town. This Miner's Day will be 130th Miner's Day, so that's a long time. And there is a schedule, yes, tomorrow at 7:30 to 9:30 for those morning folks. There's a Miner's Day breakfast at City Park. At 8 o'clock, there's Bark City 5K Run, and that's at City Park. Now bring your pup, definitely. And then at 9:30, Big Baller Club is open on Main Street, and at 10:30, Running of the Balls. That's down on Main Street. So much fun. And that is sponsored by the Rotary, Park City Rotary Club. Great organization. 11 o'clock, a flyover by the Commemorative Air Force Utah Wing. And then there's also the Miner's Day Parade starts at 11 on Main Street. From 11:30 to 4, there's food trucks, games, all kinds of stuff going on. And that's over at City Park, live music, just a whole bunch of stuff going on. And then you wouldn't want to miss the mucking and drilling competitions at City Park. You got to do that on Miner's Day, right? For more information on any of these events that I mentioned, visit parkcityminer'sday.org and just look for the schedule and you can see more about the events.
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0: All right, he takes a whiskey drink, he takes a vodka drink, he takes a lager drink, he takes a cider drink. And if you're taking that much drinks, that many drinks, then you are going to get knocked down, but you'll get up again. And take the free shuttle if you are going to be drinking that much this afternoon. Just FYI.
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0: And FYI, that was Chumbawamba, tub thumping. 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Find us on 91.9 in Wasatch County. It's 3 o'clock. We've got NPR headline news coming up next. Stay with us.
4: Live from NPR News in Washington, I'm Dan Ronan. White House envoys Steve Witkoff and Jared Kushner describing their first face-to-face meeting with Ukraine's President Volodymyr Zelensky as substantive. Witkoff said he was very encouraged by the direction of the talks to end Russia's four-and-a-half-year-long war with Ukraine. The meeting followed an earlier session in the Kremlin with Russian President Vladimir Putin. Kushner spoke with ABC.
5: These are some of the hardest problem sets in the world, you know, and I think that you have to try and you have to bring to it. Steve and I bring different approaches to these things, but we work very well together as partners. But we're not bringing our approaches. We're really representing President Trump, and we're doing it the way that he wants to see these things done.
4: For his part, President Zelensky insisted before the meeting that any peace agreement must include security guarantees for Ukraine and what he called a dignified post-war peace. In Germany, the far-right Alternative for Germany party has won the most votes in a closely watched regional election. Exit polls currently show the parties have to have a lead of about 25 points. But as Esme Nicholson reports, it's unclear whether that party has enough seats to govern.
6: Speaking to public broadcaster ZDF, AfD federal leader Alice Weidel said Chancellor Friedrich Merz's conservative Christian Democrats will never win another election. We're seeing explosive growth here, she said, referring to the state of Saxony-Anhalt. We're going to see explosive growth across all of East Germany and at the federal level too, she said. The AfD candidate responsible for that growth is Ulrich Siegmund, a former salesman with a radical platform, promising mass deportations, the segregation of refugee children in schools, and closer relations with Russia and the MAGA movement in the US. While it's not yet clear whether the AfD can rule outright, Siegmund declared, "We have written history," and thanked Friedrich Merz for being a very good campaigner for the AfD. For NPR News, I'm Esme Nicholson in Berlin.
4: Miami fire officials say there are multiple patients after a cargo plane crash at Miami International Airport. NPR's Shondalise Duster reports.
7: The FAA says an Amazon Prime airplane was landing when it overshot the Miami International Airport runway around 2 o'clock p.m. local time on Sunday. Miami-Dade Fire Rescue says the plane struck multiple vehicles and caught fire. There are, quote, multiple patients and more than 60 units working to extinguish the fire, Miami Dade Fire Rescue also said. The Miami-Dade Aviation Department said all runways and taxiways at the airport were closed as of 3 o'clock p.m., and a ground stop had been issued until 5:30 p.m. local time. An Amazon spokesperson says the company's priority is the safety, well-being, and care of everyone involved. The FAA says it will investigate the crash. Shondalise Duster, NPR News.
4: It's NPR. The maker of the smart rings called Aura is preparing to go public in what could be a blockbuster IPO. The company's first financial disclosures shows a massive trove of personal data and a very loyal base of subscribers willing to pay a monthly fee. NPR's Elena Saluka reports.
8: The Aura ring has been riding the wellness trend to sell 3.6 billion rings in the past year. That's according to the company's new disclosures ahead of the public listing on the NASDAQ. Aura's pitch is that it tracks over 50 metrics like the heart rate, stress levels, sleep patterns. It also sells a subscription for about $6 a month to be able to see most of that data. The company's filing says Aura has, quote, amassed one of the largest and highest quality longitudinal biometric data sets in consumer health, representing nearly 42 billion hours of physiological data. Aura says its revenue doubled from 2024 to 2025 and seems on track to do that again this year. Alina Seluch, NPR News.
4: The price of a gallon of diesel fuel, it hit another record today at a nationwide average of $5.89, this according to AAA. California has the most expensive diesel fuel in the nation. It's $7.81 a gallon. Diesel is the main fuel in both the trucking and the freight rail industries, and the higher prices are causing trucking companies, the railroads, and freight brokers to pass along much of the higher price of the fuel to shippers. Diesel is also very important to the agriculture industry, and the elevated cost of not only diesel is impacting farmers as they prepare for the harvest season. I'm Dan Ronan, NPR News, Washington.
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0: 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This is Jolene Crosman with you this afternoon. It's 3:06. Hope you're having a really nice Sunday, maybe a long, long weekend for you, which is really nice because it's Labor Day or Miner's Day tomorrow. Lots of things happening around here. A lot of people in town. The traffic just continues. Maybe they're up here for Park Silly and possibly just cruising around. Not sure. But if you can, park at the school or Richardson Flat or one of the resorts, the ski resorts, and take the free transit in so you can avoid just driving around aimlessly looking for an expensive place to park. Just FYI. Heber City right now, temperature is 80 degrees. It's partly cloudy skies. There is a 20% chance of thunderstorms this afternoon. A low of 50 tonight, and those storms will increase, or showers will at least increase. Tomorrow, a high of 76 and a chance of showers is early in the day, but mostly sunny. I want to say it's the day starts off pretty nice. And then a low of 45 for tomorrow night. That's in the Heber Valley area. In Park City, 72 right now. Chance of some thunderstorms, just a slight chance this afternoon. The clouds, don't let them get you down. Just, you know, just ignore those. I don't think it is bothering anybody because there seems to be a lot of people out there. Tonight, a low of 52, 50% chance of showers. Then it decreases by tomorrow morning. So Labor Day or Miner's Day, whichever you like to call it, is a high of 69. So a little cooler temperatures, maybe wear that sweater or possible like a jacket that's sort of rain protected, just because early in the day it could have a little bit of showers. But mostly sunny skies for the rest of your day. So the parade should be good by the afternoon. Running the ball should be probably pretty good. I'm just trying to see when the showers would happen before noon. So, yeah, bring a little bit of rain gear. I'm not much of a rain gear kind of person, but definitely if you get rain.

0: Sletten, Rob and Faye Sletum, Tony Ross and Shannon Small, John and Leslie Snavely, Janet and Gottfried Tittiger. Thank you for keeping KPCW at the heart of our community.
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0: Oh, so fun. Jimmy Buffett, Migration. Before that, Talking Heads, This Must Be the Place, and Ed Sheeran with the A-Team. 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It's 3:22. We've got Lost and Found coming up in about 10 minutes.
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0: All right, and you can join the high-energy live art-making event where artists create works in real time. 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It's awesome. This is the Monster Drawing Rally. 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Now, it's a great way to build your own original art collection. 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It's from 3 to 6 p.m. at Kimball Arts Center, but you can also look at the Kimball Arts website and it'll tell you more about it. Let me see if I can find that. Oh, yeah. PCS Arts. No, I'm sorry. It's PCSCArts.org and then // monster -drawing-rally. Or just go to our website, look for the monster drawing, and click on the link. That makes it even easier, right? Right. All right, this next song comes from listener Dennis, who wanted to hear a classic song. This is Humble Pie, 30 Days in the Hole, KPCW, Park City.
4: Oh, yeah. Come on in, man. That's it. Yeah, right.

0: That was Bebe Stockwell, When You Know. Before that was Alicia Stockman. She's a local artist, and the song was The Porterhouse, because a beautiful voice. She was featured on KPCW's Campfire show earlier this year. Very nice. And requested music before that, Humble Pie, 30 Days in the Hole. I haven't heard that song in a very long time. Thank you, Dennis, for that request. It is 3:37, time for the Lost and Found.
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0: All right, checking deep into the Lost and Found, checking out some things here. We have Dylan, who lost a 7-year-old black and brown dog, walks with a limp, as one of his ears looks a little cropped. That was on the 3rd, Highland Estates Trailside. 435-640-7237. If you've seen or know anything about this dog, please give Dylan a call. I'm sure he's worried sick. And John lost his his men's gold wedding band. It's a wide band with multicolored rose. There's yellow, gold, rose gold, and white gold. Needs that back. He lost it on the 30th. Walmart, Park City, either in the store, maybe the parking lot. 619-379-6917. Linda found Apple earbuds on the 30th Benjamin Place hideout. 914-260-4648. If those are yours, give her a call. Let's see. We also have Dalia Juarez Morales. Passport from Mexico was lost in Park City on the 28th. 435-731-7257. Adalia Juarez Morales would like to get her passport back. Scott lost his American Express credit card for Mazelish. Scott Mazelish. And that was on the 28th, Marquis or City Bus. 435-901-4309. And Rebecca lost a ring. It's square with silver and gold band. This is on the 27th Main Street between Pagoda and the Marquis. 435-640-7829. To reach Rebecca, if you've seen or found a ring like that, give her a call. All right, now we're just going to get right back into the music. And the first song is by James Taylor, Carolina in My Mind.

0: going back to the 80s there, maybe the 90s, I guess, on that one. Counting Blue Cars by Dishwalla. Train before that, Drops of Jupiter, and starting that music set off, James Taylor, Carolina in My Mind. You're listening to KPCW Park City. This is Jolene Crosman with you. It's 3:52, and coming up in less than 10 minutes at the top of the hour, we have NPR headline news, and we're going to have more on the Russia and Ukraine negotiations with Kushner and Witkoff. An update on that Amazon cargo plane crash in Miami. And Scott Horsley will have the latest on the upcoming stock market that's coming up for this week. And then finally, Bob Mondello will have a fall movie preview. All of that on NPR headline news at the top of the hour. So I hope you'll stick around for that.
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0: 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I'm Jolene Crosman here with you till 6 o'clock. 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News is now.
4: Live from NPR News in Washington, I'm Dan Runlin. Officials at Miami International Airport say at least five people are dead after an Amazon Cargo 767 jet slid off the runway today while attempting to land. Five others were injured. The plane was en route from San Juan, Puerto Rico, when it went through a barrier, crossed an airport perimeter road, and hit several cars and then caught fire. Miami-Dade Sheriff Rosie Cordero Stutz spoke with reporters a short time ago.
5: A cargo plane crashed at Miami International Airport as it overran the runway number 30. It came to rest at a field adjacent to the airport. At this time, we can confirm that we have at least five deceased individuals, and we have multiple individuals that were transported to local hospitals with unknown injuries.
4: The FAA had issued a ground stop at the airport, but that has expired. However, officials say travelers flying into and out of the airport can expect delays at least through Monday. The NTSB is sending a go team. The Trump administration is asking the Supreme Court again to clear the way for the U.S. Postal Service to restrict mail-in voting for the midterm election. NPR's Hansi Lo Wong reports a Supreme Court ruling could come as soon as Wednesday.
6: This is the third emergency request the Trump administration has made at the Supreme Court for the president's attempt to limit mail-in voting. This time, the Supreme Court is set to weigh in on the legality of the U.S. Postal Service's plan. Under that plan, USPS would refuse to deliver mail-in ballots to voters in states where election officials do not turn over voter lists to the mailing agency and do not have certain barcodes in their ballot envelopes. We should note USPS is a financial supporter of NPR. A federal judge in Boston has blocked those requirements twice after finding that USPS has no authority to impose them on states. And a whistleblower report claims the Postal Service's systems for enforcing those requirements have not been properly tested and could derail mail-in voting for the midterm general election, which is just getting started in North Carolina. Hansi Lo Wong, NPR News.
4: The Labor Department is set to issue an important report on inflation this week. NPR's Scott Horsley reports financial markets will be watching closely.
7: The annual inflation rate jumped to 4.2% back in May as the U.S. war with Iran sent energy prices soaring. By July, inflation had cooled somewhat, but prices are still climbing faster than the Federal Reserve would like. That puts the spotlight on the August report, which comes out Friday. If inflation continues to cool, Fed policymakers may feel content to leave interest rates where they are. But any acceleration in price hikes could prompt the Fed to raise rates. Investors think a September rate hike is more likely than not, especially after a better-than-expected jobs report on Friday. Diesel prices have also climbed to a record high, which has the potential to raise the cost of transporting a wide array of goods. Scott Horsley, NPR News, Washington.
4: Primary voters in New Hampshire Tuesday will select Republican and Democratic candidates for the U.S. Senate in November. This is NPR. As Hollywood finishes a possibly record-breaking $4.7 billion summer, NPR's Bob Mondello looks at how theaters plan to keep the audiences coming as the weather cools.
8: No superheroes until December, but what fall lacks in conventional blockbusters, it hopes to make up in variety and depth. Dramas include a Social Network follow-up called The Social Reckoning about Facebook.
9: We're twice as big as the biggest country on Earth. We're not frightened of Congress. We're post-government. Please, please, let me quote that.
8: Action flicks from Godzilla Minus Zero to a Hunger Games sequel.
10: Welcome to to the second quarter quell.
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11: I saw that in a movie. I mean, gosh darn, it really works.
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8: 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Bob Mondello, NPR News.
4: With the National Football League season set to begin this week, Commissioner Roger Goodell's contract is being extended 4 years now into March of 2031. Goodell has been the NFL commissioner since 2006. The league has seen its popularity and revenue skyrocket during his tenure, and the value of franchises has soared as the defending Super Bowl champion Seattle Seahawks were sold this summer for $9.6 billion. The NFL is also expanding internationally and will play 9 games outside of the U.S. this season. I'm Dan Ronan, NPR News in Washington.
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0: And this is KPCW Park City. Good afternoon. It's 4:06. This is Jolene Grossman with you this afternoon. I hope you're having a really nice afternoon. And temperature-wise, I mean, it's pretty nice. It's not so sunny right now. It looks a little overcast. Possibly like it might have some moisture come down, but we'll just have to wait and see. This afternoon in Park City right now, it's 72 degrees. There is a 10% chance of some thunderstorms. That does increase this evening, a 50% chance of the low of 52. And then tomorrow, Labor Day, starts off a little bit like, you know, overcast skies and some maybe a little bit of rain early in the morning. But by noon, it should clear up and mostly sunny skies with a high of 69. So a little cooler temperatures from the system that's just moved through. In the Heber Valley area, 78 right now, mostly cloudy, 20% chance of thunderstorms over in that area, 50% chance this evening with a low of 50 degrees, and tomorrow a high of 76, a little overcast in the morning and clears off by the afternoon. So you can have your Labor Day or Miner's Day festivity fun with pretty nice weather, looks like it. We're going to have some more music here in just a moment. If you have a request, 435-655-8255 is the number to call or to text, and I'd be happy to play what you like.
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0: taking you back to some college days there, maybe. Maybe some Athens, Georgia bands back-to-back with R.E.M., South Central Rain, and the B-52's Deadbeat Club. Love those songs. Before that was Aha with Take On Me. You're listening to KPCW Park City. It's 424.
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0: I'm sure you've heard people talk about Super El Nino or El Nino that's happening and are going to happen, and we're going to get all this snow. Potentially, there's a good chance. I mean, if it's cold enough, we'll get some snow. But if you want to be ready for those powder days and that great snow season, maybe you can get in shape with Basin Recreation. They have a ski conditioning fitness program. It's a 7-week training program. 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I'm all on board on that. October 6th through November 19th, it's on Tuesdays and Thursdays. You know, it's morning, so you're going to start your day off before you go to work, potentially. 6:30 to 7:30 in the morning or 7:30 to 8:30 in the morning. Just get that workout over, be in great shape. 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All right, back to some more music. Lost and Found coming up next after this. Here's Bridget Calls Me Baby. I can take the sun out of the sky. Okay, let's see.

0: 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Well, that's when the party's over, right? It's 4:34, and it's time for the Lost and Found.
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0: 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We have a Taggart who lost, he lost a Rough Wear Pack Out bag. It's dark gray. It's large. It was empty, and it was clipped to his mother's backpack, but it fell off. This was on the 6 Armstrong Trail before the intersection at Dawn's. 310-463-6825. Stefan lost a white gray New York Yankees backpack, white and gray. This is on the 5th, the red bus. 435-571-6700. And Armand is misplaced his Hydro Flask water bottle. Hate losing my water bottles, too. He left it on the number one bus from Empire Avenue to Main Street at 9 o'clock in the morning on the 5th. And if you've seen it, he doesn't have a phone, but he does have an email. And it's A-R-A-M-D. Pop, P-O-P, 7@gmail.com. So if you've seen that, you can also check out our website if you need any of this information repeated. Go to kpcw.org. 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
0: Okay, this next band will be live at the Utah State Fair on September 16th. It's Leonard Skinner. And you think, Leonard Skinner, are they still around? Well, yes, they are. They're still touring. Johnny Van Zant is the youngest brother of the late Ronnie Van Zant from this band. So, yes, so it still has a Leonard Skinner sound. It's still Leonard Skinner. Here's the song, You Got That Right, KPCW Park City.

0: That's a classic by Linda Ronstadt, Willen. Before that was Daryl Hall and John Oates, requested music, Sarah Smile. And before that was the script, The Man Who Can't Be Moved. And we started that music set off with some Leonard Skinner. You got that right. Now I'm Jolene Crosman here with you this afternoon. It's 4:50, and in 10 minutes, we have NPR headline news. Then also a reminder, tomorrow is not just Labor Day, it's also Miner's Day, and there are some road closures. Main Street, Sweet Alley, Heber Avenue, Park Avenue, they're going to be closed from 6 a.m. to 1 p.m. Deer Valley Drive will be down to one lane, and that's a bus lane into town. China Bridge, a parking garage, will be accessible from Marsac Avenue, so that's the only way you can get into it. Special event parking is $15 from 9 a.m. to 1 p.m. However, there is free parking at Park City High School and the school district, Park City Mountain Resort and Deer Valley Resort, and you can take that in, take the free transit into town. If you're coming here to see the running of the balls or to watch the Miner's Day Parade, you might, you know, really consider that so you can get in and see everything and not have to drive around and pay a fortune for parking. And the city's also going to increase the free transit during the Miner's Day events. Running of the balls begins at 10:30 on Main Street. And there's also going to be a flyover during or right before the parade, which starts at 11 a.m. So now the flyover is weather permitting. It does look like there is some, you know, overcast and possible rain showers in the morning before noon. So, but it's not a high chance of rain. So there's a good chance it'll still happen. So sounds exciting, doesn't it?
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0: All right, back to some more music, and then we do have the news at the top of the hour. Here is Goose with Good Times, End Times. I've actually just recently, I've been watching some Goose online on YouTube, and yeah, they're actually a pretty cool band, and here they are.

0: That was Bonnie Raitt, and that's Runaway. And Bonnie Raitt will be live at Red Butte on this Wednesday night. I know several of my coworkers here at KPCW are very excited about that show.
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0: 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I'm Jolene Crosman. I will be here for one more hour. It's 5 o'clock right now. We've got NPR News coming up next. And then we'll be back with some local weather. It looks like it might rain.
2: Live from NPR News in Washington, I'm Dan Ronan. Russia is calling yesterday's talks highly useful, yet there is no sign of a breakthrough in America's primary mission, negotiating an end to the war in Ukraine. From Moscow, here's NPR's Charles Maines.
3: Kremlin aide Yuri Shukov told reporters Witkoff and Kushner had outlined a number of ideas regarding possible avenues for a settlement to the war without categorizing the proposals or the Russian reaction. Yet Ushakov said President Vladimir Putin told the White House envoys of real progress in the Russian military campaign and again assured Moscow would achieve its objectives. Putin and Ukrainian President Volodymyr Zelensky both ordered a 3-day pause in attacks on each other's capitals to allow the Americans safe travel, yet fighting continued elsewhere, with Russia attacking other regions across Ukraine and Kyiv targeting oil facilities with drones in the southern Russian city of Rostov-on-Don. Charles Maines, NPR News, Moscow.
2: The state of Hawaii has declared a state of emergency as Hurricane Lowell approaches and could make landfall as soon as Monday. This is the third system over the last month to threaten Hawaii in what has been an active hurricane season in the Pacific. Lowell is a Category 3 hurricane with sustained winds of 135 miles per hour. Robbie Lowe is a meteorologist with the National Hurricane Center. He says residents should begin preparing now.
4: We're actually expecting heavy rainfall across the entire state. Lowell is bringing up a pretty large area of moisture from the south, and so we think there could be heavy rainfall totals for all of the Hawaiian islands, all the way from Kauai down to the Big Island. So whether or not you actually get the winds, we do want folks to understand that there could be some flooding as we head through the next few days.
2: The Pacific Ocean usually averages 8 hurricanes a year. Michigan Democrats are trying to unify after a divisive primary so they can hold on to a must-win U.S. Senate seat. But healing those fractures is proving somewhat complicated. Here's NPR's Sam Greenglass.
5: Abdul El-Sayed has energized the left as he vies to replace retiring Democratic Senator Gary Peters. El-Sayed won the primary in August by roughly a percentage point. But with 2 months before Election Day, some parts of the Democratic coalition are still uneasy. Here's Alyssa Slotkin, Michigan's other Democratic senator, speaking to the Midland County Democrats.
6: And I know that you're encountering neighbors and people at the door and everything who are not sure. But let me tell you, there are plenty of things that I don't agree with Abdul on, but we agree on the really important stuff.
5: President Trump won Michigan in 2024, and Democrats see retaining the seat as key to retake the majority. Sam Greenglass, NPR News, Midland, Michigan.
2: The price of a gallon of diesel fuel hit another record today with the nationwide average of $5.89. According to AAA, California has the most expensive diesel, $7.81 a gallon. It's NPR. The National Transportation Safety Board is sending a go team to Miami after 5 people were killed today when an Amazon Cargo 767 slid off the runway while attempting to land at Miami International Airport. 5 others were injured. The plane was en route from San Juan, Puerto Rico. It slid down the runway, went through a barrier, crossed an airport perimeter road, and then struck several cars and then caught fire. Several other people are also injured and hospitalized. The Primair plane came to rest at the northwest area of the runway near a warehouse. Officials say that traveling into and out of the airport the next several days could be difficult. In a recent study published in the Nature journal Nature, researchers analyzed genetic data. Here's NPR's Katia Riddle.
7: Personality is shaped by many factors, including genetics. This study sought to identify genetic variants associated with broad personality traits. Elliot Tucker Drobb is a psychology professor at the University of Texas at Austin and one of the study's leaders.
8: One of the things that our study underscores is that there's not just one gene for extroversion or one gene for neuroticism. Our estimates are that it's probably closer to 20,000 variants per each of the big five.
7: The big five refers to five broad dimensions psychologists use to describe personality: openness, conscientiousness, extroversion, agreeableness, and neuroticism. Although personality can change, these traits tend to remain relatively stable during adulthood. Katie Riddle, NPR News.
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0: And this is KPCW Park City. Good afternoon, or almost good evening. It's 5:06. I'm Jolene Crosman with you for this final hour. At 6 o'clock, we have All Songs Considered. At 6:30, it's Alt Latino. And at 7, it's Back to the Mountain Town Sound that you love so much. And with your DJ, Joe Knapp. She's here tonight, and she will be playing some fun stuff. So keep it tuned here. We're going to get to some music in just a few minutes, but first we're going to talk about the weather. And the moisture that we're getting right now is from one of the hurricanes. I think it's Hurricane Marie. I don't know if it's Maria or Marie. I have to double check. Let's see. It was Hurricane Marie that was coming from the California area, and it's coming up here. And so it's bringing us a little bit of scattered showers and stuff like that, which is needed. We could use some rain. Hopefully not too many thunderstorms and lightning strikes. That's not really what we want. Mostly cloudy right now and 78 degrees in Heber City. There was a 20% chance of thunderstorms this afternoon. A low of 50 tonight with a 50%. It increases this evening where you get more showers. Tomorrow it'll start off a little bit wet, a little overcast, and then by noon it should warm up in nice sunny skies, a high of 76. And in the Park City area, currently it's 71 degrees. I don't see any rain happening yet. It just looks like it's about to. There's a 10% chance of some thunderstorms this afternoon, and then it increases to 50%, low of 52 for tonight, and that continues into tomorrow morning, the percent or chance of showers in the early part of the day before noon. And then it becomes sunny. So mostly sunny skies, high of 69. So a little bit of cooler temperatures after this system moves through. Tomorrow night, a low of 48 degrees. Well, welcome all the people that are here, just enjoying the Labor Day, Miner's Day festivities this weekend. And it's just a, you know, nice sight to see so many cars and people out there walking around. If you're interested in the things that are happening tomorrow, there's a lot going on. There's streets that will be blocked off, so you'll want to keep that in mind, too. I'll remind you again, Main Street, Sweet Alley, Heber Avenue, Park Avenue, they're going to be closed from 6 a.m. to 1 p.m. For tomorrow. And there's a schedule of events. There's all kinds of things happening. There's a Miner's Day breakfast if you're a morning person, 7:30 to 9:30 at City Park. And if you are interested in exercising early before you munch down on breakfast or whatever else, there's the Bark City 5K Run. That's at City Park. Bring your puppy, because it's all about the dogs and the people running. And then from 9:30 to noon, there is a Big Baller Club. It's open on Main Street. And then, of course, the running of the balls is at 10:30 in the morning. Several other events are happening, including the parade, which starts at 11. So check it out. You can visit parkcitymindersday.org, and you can find out all the information, kind of what I was talking about, but even more, and more details on the schedule, the parade, all of that. A lot of fun stuff. So hope you're able to participate in those events.
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0: That was requested music from Dennis. Thank you so much. That's Mott the Hoople, All the Young Dudes. Before that, Ryan Hiller with Gotta Survive. Current time is 5:21, and if you're looking for something to do, about 20 minutes ago, the event started over at City Park. There is a celebration or a reunion of such for the Egyptian Theater, which just turned 100 years old. Can you believe it? I mean, who hasn't seen a show at the Egyptian Theater? And the always fun to see individual Randy Barton. I will be at the event, and I'm sure there'll be lots of people there, other pharaohs there, and just enjoying it. So it's out right now. It's happening until 7 p.m. tonight, and it is at the City Park Bandstand going on right now. So if you're looking for something to do before it rains, because it hasn't rained yet, it just looks like it might be threatening to rain. It might not even rain. So go check it out if you'd like.
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2: 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I hope you'll join me.

0: 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Before that, Hound Mouth with Sedona. 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
0: 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Taggart lost his rough wear pack-out bag. It's dark gray, large size, and it was clipped to a backpack, but it fell off on Armstrong Trail before intersection with Dawn's. This was today, 310-463-6825. If you've seen it, give him a call. Stefan lost a white, gray New York Yankees backpack. And this was on the 5th on the number 1 red bus. And that was 435-571-6700. If you've seen it, Stefan would like to hear from you. And Armand lost on the red bus his Hydro Flask water bottle. And let's see if it has any information on it. He just knows it doesn't say what color it is or anything. It was on the red bus, but I don't know what color the Hydro Flask bottle is. But hate losing our water bottles. Hopefully he gets that back. You can email him if you found it, aramdpop7@gmail.com. And for more questions, you can visit our website under Lost and Found, and you should see that email right there. And Allie lost a gold diamond tennis bracelet. Now, it's very special. I'm sure they always are. But this one has a special family, you know, meaning to it. So please give her a call if you've seen it. It was on the 4th Main Street, 540-390-3100. Visit our website for the Lost and Found. And also on the Lost and Found area, there's a whole bunch of numbers there you can contact. 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
0: All right, this next song is requested. It's a long song, but it's a fun one. And Doug in Charleston, Utah. I'm saying a different name. Charleston, Utah. This is for Doug. He said he's requesting this song. I'll get it straight. And it is for Casey. Casey and Doug. Here's Don McLean's American Pie, the full-length one.
5: Alone.

0: That was The Strokes, Someday. Before that, The Sacred Souls with Any Old Fool. And before that was Requested Music by by Doug and Casey, and it was Don McLean's American Pie. It was the full-length version, which I love. Reminds me of being in really young in school, and we wanted to learn all the words to that song. It was fun. I was in here singing it, so it was definitely fun.
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0: All right, an intro to guitar is at the Park City Library, and it starts, there's one this month. It's September 8th, so that's Tuesday. Check out parkcitylibrary.gov and see about if you can get in that class and start learning how to play guitar. And my time is in about another 10 minutes, and then I'm done here. At 6 o'clock, we have All Songs Considered. 6:30, it's All Latino. And at 7, Joe Neff will be here with This Day in Music. So stick around for all of that. It's 5:51 right now, and here's the Grateful Dead, Sugar Magnolia.

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0: Thanks for listening today. I'm Jolene Crosman signing off for this Sunday. I'll be back next Sunday. It's 6 o'clock. All Songs Considered is coming up next. And it is Labor Day tomorrow, or Miner's Day, whichever you celebrate. So remember, get all your white outfits out, white shoes, wear them tomorrow, because you can't wear them after tomorrow. No, I'm just kidding. I mean, it's up to you. You do you. It's 6 o'clock. Have a good night.
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